0: Anthony, keep explaining in the cheesy PGA welcome to wherever you landed now. And then the moment you walk out of the airport and then you meet with certain like a hostile environment.
1: Yeah.
0: No, that wasn't the model of the Ansar. They actually opened their homes. They shared their wealth and they treated the Muhajirun as genuine brothers. They treated them as, I mean, imagine today that people are in exile and just open our doors of our homes and say, look here, you can live with us for as long as you want to and as long as you need to. And that's a very difficult sacrifice to make because we all have our own comforts in our home and our own privacy. And to open our doors to strangers is something that is really difficult and it's a big sacrifice. And if you look at the way that Allah subhanahu wa ta'ala described the Ansar in the Quran, Allah subhanahu wa ta'ala says, وَيُؤْثِرُونَ عَلَىٰ أَنفُسِهِمْ وَلَوْ كَانَ بِهِمْ خَصَاصَةٌ, that they gave preference to others over themselves, even though they themselves are in need. Subhanallah, this is a very, very important point that the Ansar, they were, it wasn't every Ansar that was a rich person. They were themselves struggling, they were themselves in need, but yet with that, they were willing to make that sacrifices to open the doors and open their homes to the Muhajirun. But at the same time, if you look at the attitude of the Muhajirun, they didn't just feel, okay, you know what, these people opened the doors and now we're just going to relax and chill it out. No, that wasn't the attitude of the Muhajirun. They weren't just passive recipients of charity. They actually wanted to wanted to contribute to the society or the community that is being established in Medina, and therefore we find that many of the Muhajirun, they ended up working, they ended up trading, they tried to rebuild their own lives in this newly established city of Medina. Famous example that is made is the example of the Sahaba by the name of Abdul Rahman ibn Auf. One of the Muhajirun or the Ansar offered him a portion of his wealth and a portion of his home and so on and so forth. And all his simple reply was, "Dallani ala souq," show me where the market is. And that was the attitude, that they just weren't going to accept this charity with open hands. Yes, they accepted it, but they also made an effort to change the circumstances of their lives. So we find that from both sides, from the side of the Muhajirun and the Ansar, they dealt with this situation that they found themselves in with an immense amount of dignity. And I think an important lesson is that when we treat people who are new or that are less privileged, sometimes we make the mistake of thinking that helping someone means making them feel like they're dependent on us. That wasn't the attitude of the Ansar. They didn't make the Muhajirun feel that, okay, like now I gave you some charity, so now you're indebted to me. We see that the prophetic model is different. We help people while preserving their dignity and giving them a pathway to participate and to contribute to the society. And perhaps the bigger lesson is that brotherhood is something that actually requires real sacrifices. It's not just a matter of smiling with each other and donating to the masjid. So we can't say we want unity while wanting to associate with people that look like us or people that speak like us or come from the same country or the same socio-economic background. We have to be prepared to make sacrifices, and we have to be prepared to ask ourselves sometimes difficult questions as to why do I feel that I only want to connect with a certain group of people or a certain culture of people or a certain group of people that come from a certain socio-economic background.
1: Beautifully said, Sheikh Muhammad Yusuf Hendricks. As we go to a break, I think it feels like I want to pause on a point that you, I would say that was implicit in what you said, that very often we forget that whatever talent or skill or rizq that we do have, that came from Allah. And so if we do support one another or support somebody or assist one another, somebody else, it's not for us to feel like we did the world a favor. Because ultimately the ability is
0: from Allah.
1: Exactly. And we must be grateful, I think, for the opportunity to share whatever it is that we have, be it in the form of rizq, be it in the form of, like we say, a skill or a talent, that we should see it as an opportunity, and we should recognize and remind ourselves that, you know, innately Allah created us to be kind and compassionate. So it just means that we're hearkening back to that fitrah

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It's the only home in the Western Cape for Muslim females run without any

0: provide them with a home away from home.
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0: by Sheikh Mohammed Yusuf Hendricks, who is a lecturer at Medina Institute. We are on part two of a series we started last week. Today's segment entitled Building Unity and Leading with Justice and Compassion, as we continue to draw lessons from the Sira for the world we live in. Now, Sheikh Yusuf, before the break, we were talking about the fact that the brotherhood and that bond between the Muhajirun and the Ansar is such a powerful example of community building. And it's so notable that the Prophet, peace be upon him, didn't create unity by pretending that these differences do not exist. He acknowledged these differences, and yet he still created a strong sense of collective responsibility. Was this because the Medina community was not only built around worship, and I'm of course not at all reducing the value of worship, but of course it was, and going on what you said before the break also, it was also about looking out for one another, looking after one another, and creating that shared sense of social responsibility.
1: Exactly, Auntie Khadija. So many times when it comes to unity, a lot of times we will look at a society or look at a community. Being as a part of the community, we sometimes ask ourselves, now, why is our community so divided? Why are we so split up? And this is not only in local communities or national communities. We find this to be true on an international scale also, that sometimes because we come from a different country, we have these notions that Muslims that come from this nationality shouldn't associate with Muslims that come from another nationality. So we shouldn't be asking these questions. We should rather be asking why, what am I doing to contribute to the division? Because sometimes it's easy to ask the question, but then we actually sometimes the biggest perpetrators of the divisions and disunity in our community. And sometimes if we just change the question, changing the question and the perception automatically helps us change the narrative. So, coming back, for example, if you look in the ayah of the Quran, Allah subhanahu wa ta'ala tells us, إِنَّ أَكْرَمَكُمْ عِنْدَ اللَّهِ أَتْقَاكُمْ, that the main thing that we should be competing for is our taqwa of Allah subhanahu wa ta'ala. And so Allah subhanahu wa ta'ala in this ayah, he says that the most noble of you to Allah subhanahu wa ta'ala is the one that has the most taqwa, not the one that has the most the most achievements in the dunya, whether it be matters of education or whether it be the economical gain or whatever gain that you are able to make in this dunya. That is not, yes, all of these things are important, but at the end of the day, the thing that is going to unite us is our taqwa in Allah subhanahu wa ta'ala and our conscious of Allah subhanahu wa ta'ala. So we need to challenge some of the things that we've normalized in our society. If I only feel comfortable around people from my own culture, that's something I need to examine. If I look down on someone because they're poor, then that's something I need to question myself about. We need to, on an individual scale, before it becomes a communal unity or a matter of unity in the community, we really need to do introspection. And perhaps, most importantly, if I cannot tolerate legitimate differences of opinion, I need to ask whether I'm confusing disagreement with disunity. Because disunity doesn't mean, or rather, Afwan, disagreement doesn't mean that it's disunity. And if you look at the prophetic model, we find that there was many times that the Sahaba, very famously, there was times where Sayyidina Umar perhaps had a disagreement with Rasulullah sallallahu alaihi wasallam in the way that Rasulullah sallallahu alaihi wasallam dealt with a particular matter. But we find that he still had the highest level of respect and the highest level of love for Rasulullah sallallahu alaihi wasallam. Sometimes we find that Sayyidina Abu Bakr and Sayyidina Umar may have had differences. This is something that we find very common in the seerah and the sunnah of Rasulullah sallallahu alaihi wasallam in the life of the Sahaba, where they would have disagreements, but that disagreement didn't mean that they didn't like. I mean, we as I think it's something that Allah subhanahu wa ta'ala maybe created us with. That sometimes if we take, and this is possibly the test, that we should never take disagreements on particular matters as something personal. But many times if you actually look behind the veil of disagreement, sometimes it's actually the person that is disagreeing with you actually really wants what is better for you, or what they perceive to be what is best for you. So if we're in a disagreement, we should never take it personal, and we should actually love the person who disagrees with us. Because many times disagreement is something that actually leads to personal growth, which leads to communal growth. So when we're talking about unity, unity is something that actually requires a lot of humility and needs for us to manage our differences without allowing these differences to destroy our relationships. It requires us to stop asking, why aren't people like me? And we need to start asking, how can I make people feel that way? Belong to a community, and how can we unite with having disagreements?

much. We emphasize the differences so much, and so again, if we look at the prophetic example, we look at his, peace be upon him, leadership, and we often do associate leadership with the type of a status, you know, and power. How different was the prophetic understanding of leadership? And what did this leadership look like in practice, given the fact that

Latina inside kay Musa Mao Brotherhood and using to be united. But Rasulullah sallallahu alaihi wasallam will lead by example. The Prophet sallallahu alaihi wasallam didn't create unity by saying everyone is the same. Rather, in the leadership of Rasulullah sallallahu alaihi wasallam, he created unity by establishing common principles and responsibilities amongst the community, whether they be of the Muhajirun or whether they be of the Ansar. The people of Medina themselves had different tribes, they had different backgrounds. But in the broader society, we find that in Medina at the time, there was Jews living in Medina. So, with all of these things, Rasulullah sallallahu alaihi wasallam led by example. The Prophet sallallahu alaihi wasallam recognized these differences. So if we go back to the Watiqa or the Sahifa, the Charter or the Constitution that Rasulullah sallallahu alaihi wasallam drew up in Medina, this is something that is particularly significant because it created a framework in which different groups had rights and responsibilities while still participating in a broader political community. Or maybe political is not the right word, but in the broader sense of the community. So, the lesson of the prophetic model in this is that unity is not something that requires uniformity. We can have different cultures, we can have different languages, we can have the legitimate interpretations of secondary matters while still sharing fundamental principles. So, for example, if somebody follows a particular madhab, either be that the one is a Shafi and the other one is a Hanafi, we all still believe that Allah subhanahu wa ta'ala is the only one that is worthy of worship, none other than Allah subhanahu wa ta'ala. We still believe in the fundamental principle that Rasulullah sallallahu alayhi wa sallam is the final messenger. We believe in the fundamental principle that the Quran is the kalam of Allah subhanahu wa ta'ala. And these are things that Rasulullah sallallahu alayhi wa sallam instilled in the Sahaba. But when it came to secondary matters, there's always a loud, there's a room for disagreement. And this is something that we see that Rasulullah sallallahu alayhi wa sallam leadership is something that pointed this out. An example of this is that there was the one instance where

0: place. Sam Sahaba took this to be they understood it in the literal sense that they continued the journey and they didn't stop until they reached a particular place. Another group of them took it in a manner that looked, Rasulullah sallallahu alaihi wasallam just tried to emphasize the haste, but the time of Asr came in, so we need to perform Salatul Asr. So when they came back and they reported this to Rasulullah sallallahu alaihi wasallam very beautifully in the sense of leadership that Rasulullah sallallahu alaihi wasallam had, he said that you are correct, because that is how language, you know, the mechanics of language work, that whatever statement you make can be interpreted in a particular way and understood in a completely different way. So therefore, again, unity does not mean that you all need to conform to the same ideas and the same notions. We can have these differences, but ultimately we are all slaves of Allah subhanahu wa ta'ala. And this is especially true when it comes to cultural differences. Cultural differences is sometimes something that can really divide people. And alhamdulillah, Allah subhanahu wa ta'ala placed us in this rainbow nation of South Africa where we experience growing up many different cultures. And alhamdulillah, many times we see that the unity of these cultures comes and it's built inside the masajid that we have. And the a'imah and the imams and the shuyukh that we have in Cape Town in South Africa, they try to always bring people together and bring people to this prophetic model of unity. Instead, but we need to sometimes say and think of it that even although you are different, that we are all different from each other, we all come from different backgrounds, but you are still my brother or my sister in Islam, and as a Muslim, I have a responsibility towards the next Muslim brother and sister, just as that Muslim brother or sister has a responsibility to me. So we all have these mutual responsibilities towards each other. And that is a much stronger sense of unity.
1: Yeah, definitely. And part of, you know, if you like, the success, you know, in terms of leadership, when we look at the prophetic, sallallahu alayhi wa sallam, when we look at the example, is because he was deeply compassionate.

0: and accountable. How do we, in practice, balance these qualities when it comes to leadership, Sheikh?
1: So, one of the main things about when it comes to leadership is that when we look at our individual relationships with Allah subhanahu wa ta'ala, Islam isn't limited to just Islam is a relationship between me and Allah subhanahu wa ta'ala. That is fundamentally, yes, that we perform our salahs, we perform hajj, we pay our zakah, and whatever other rituals we use on an individual basis. But at the same time, we as Muslims have a responsibility towards each other. And if you look at the hadith that Rasulullah sallallahu alayhi wa sallam says, مَثَلُ الْمُؤْمِنِينَ فِي دَوَادِّهِمْ وَتَرَاحُمِهِمْ وَتَعَاطُفِهِمْ مَثَلُ الْجَسَدِ الْوَاحِدِ. The examples of the believers in their love, mercy and compassion for one another is like one body. If one body, or rather if one part of the body suffers or is in pain, the rest of the body also feels it or responds to it. So, healthy Muslim community, or we as a Muslim community, we should be asking ourselves, are our elderly people being looked after? Are our young people connected or are they disconnected? Are people that revert to Islam, do they feel welcome in our communities? Do families that are struggling, is there support structures put in place to support these families that are struggling? Are the people that suffer from loneliness, how do we bridge these gaps? Or when you're walking to masajid, do these masajid feel like it's places that are welcoming, or does it feel like places that are unwelcoming? These are all, even people that of our wealthy people, do we only take note of wealthy people because they are wealthy and we're waiting for them to donate something to the masjid or to our community or something? Or do we actually see beyond the wealth? And the same when it comes to someone that is not a Muslim, do we just see them because we are able to give them sadaqah and we feel now that they are indebted to us? No, that is not how a Muslim society should operate. Another hadith that Rasulullah sallallahu alayhi wa sallam, and this is now especially true that, the words of Rasulullah sallallahu alayhi wa sallam is true, but what I mean to say is that this is especially relevant to the topic of the leadership of Rasulullah sallallahu alayhi wa sallam, and in this hadith we find that Rasulullah sallallahu alayhi wa sallam placed the responsibility of leadership on everyone's shoulders, that Rasulullah sallallahu alayhi wa sallam said, Kullukum ra'in wa kullukum mas'oolun an ra'iyati, that each and every one of you is a shepherd. So we look at the word kullukum, every single one. Rasulullah sallallahu alayhi wa sallam didn't make an exclusion in this, that every single one of you is a shepherd. Wa kullukum mas'oolun an ra'iyati, that every one of you is responsible for his flock. And the reason why Rasulullah sallallahu alaihi wasallam used this analogy is because Rasulullah sallallahu alaihi wasallam mentioned in another hadith that there wasn't any of the prophets of Allah subhanahu wa ta'ala that never even served as a shepherd once upon a time. And one of the reasons that the ulama said that the anbiya served as shepherds once upon a time is because if we look at sometimes our communities and societies operate, and that is very similar to the way that a flock of sheep is handled, or rather a flock of sheep operates, and the leader is the one that's supposed to be guiding the flock. So, yani, whether someone is a father, he's a leader in his home. If someone is a mother, she's the leader in her home. A teacher is a leader to his students. A manager is a leader in the company that he serves in. A mom is a leader in the masjid that he serves in. So it doesn't matter what sector or what avenue or what place we find ourselves in life, we still have some responsibility as a leader to something. It doesn't matter how big that, what's the name of leadership is or how small it is, it's still a responsibility that Allah subhanahu wa ta'ala has placed on our shoulders. It's not just a matter of how much authority we have, but in fact, the more responsibility of leadership that Allah subhanahu wa ta'ala placed on our shoulders, the more we're going to be responsible and answerable for those leadership positions that Allah subhanahu wa ta'ala has put in us in. And therefore, in any sector, we need to be aware of the prophetic blueprint of how to be a leader and how to deal with disunity and how to deal with any problem that our community face according to the prophetic model of Rasulullah sallallahu alaihi wasallam.
0: So beautifully said, Sheikh, and I mean,

in terms of leadership. Sheikh, you just spoke about the fact that yes, indeed, the Prophet sallallahu alaihi wasallam was deeply compassionate and yet always committed to justice. Also, if we think about how the community trusted him and entrusted him with leading the community, and we know when we look at contemporary times, if we look around within our communities, we see that trust is quite a bit

class or so. Now, if we took this if you take this Medinan model as again as a template for leadership, what ought we to change within our families? Within and let's start with our families because we know that's really where it starts. The family is the cornerstone of society. Let's start there. And so, what do we need to change within our families, within our mosques, and then within our wider communities to ensure that we

0: call.
1: If I could answer this question in one word, I would say with compassion. And I think that is a key understanding, or key to understanding this, is that we need to recognize that compassion and justice are not, they're not opposites. Being just is being compassionate. And so, sometimes, like for example, Allah subhanahu wa ta'ala says in the Quran, عَسَىٰ أَن تَكْرَوْا شَيْئًا وَهُوَ خَيْرٌ لَكُمْ وَعَسَىٰ أَن تُحِبُّوا شَيْئًا وَهُوَ شَرٌ لَكُمْ. That perhaps sometimes you are deeply in love, or you're deeply inclined to something, but then it's not necessarily good for you. And and that thing that is not good for you, if you're looking at the scales of justice, in the broader sense, it is compassion. Because sometimes our heart's inclined to things that are not good for us. And the same that sometimes, the old people used to say that sometimes the medicine is better. But it will make you better.
2: Yes, it's true.
1: Yeah. Now, so sometimes reform and change for the best is not always easy. But again, all of these, follow the prophetic model, and we follow what Allah subhanahu wa ta'ala has instructed us in the Quran. And sometimes it can be challenging, but at the end of the day, Allah subhanahu wa ta'ala informed us, and Rasulullah sallallahu alayhi wa sallam informed us, that Allah subhanahu wa ta'ala didn't send us this beautiful being as a burden unto us. Rather, it is there to help us become better.

0: distinguishes or he differentiates between niceness and kindness is that sometimes being overly nice are just people that are pushovers, that everyone is like, they think that they've been, whereas kindness is the way you are still, you don't lose your akhlaq and you don't lose your identity as a Muslim, but at the same time, you draw your lines and he's just saying that, is that what you allow is what will continue. And the reason why I'm pointing this out is because compassion doesn't mean that you're just overlooking everything. That is not what we mean when we're talking about compassion. So, for example, if you look at the parent, and the parent, the child of the parent continuously does something that is harmful. Now, when the child is doing this, and the parent just tells the child, I love you, so I'll never hold you accountable. That is something that can actually harm the child. And I don't think that anyone in this dunya can be more compassionate towards a child as the mother. So, when, and all of us, we must have had a mother. If we look at mother sometimes, if I look at the relationship between my wife and her and my child, I don't feel that I ever have that big enough of a heart to love the child as much as the mother, as much as I would want to love the child as much as the mother, but the mother will always beat you in loving the child. But there's also times that the mother is strict with the child.
1: Of course.
0: And many times when it comes to mothers, we find that it's okay for the mother to discipline the child, or, but the moment that the father does it, then it becomes a thing.
1: So true.
0: Now, so, and I think that if you look at the way that mothers naturally, this is just something that Allah subhanahu wa ta'ala created mothers in this particular way, that the, if you want to know what compassion is, then you should look at the way that mothers are with the children. That we see that if the child steps out the line, the mother will rectify the child. But at the same time, when the child is the love that the mother shows to the child, if the child gets hurt, if the child is sick, the mother will stay up with the child. The mother will sit for the whole day at the hospital with the child, if the child is in the hospital. These are things that we see and experience in communities. Sometimes the whole world will turn their back against the child, and the mother would be the only one that would stand firmly with the child. This is compassion, that when the necessary steps need to be taken and need to be made, the mother follows through with it. And obviously with the support of the father also.
1: No, it's a beautiful analogy to make and to remind us, yes, of course, that these terms are not mutually exclusive. Being compassionate and upholding justice, it's not mutually exclusive, but it's how we start, and it's the frame of mind that we are in. Is it ultimately?

what is better for society. It was always about community building. It was always about leading with justice and compassion. Sheikh, we've come to the end of our time, and so we say shukran. What a beautiful program and what beautiful lessons that we can learn. And so shukran so much for sharing your insights with us.

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1: The Habibia Children's Home caters for abandoned, abused and orphaned children who have the same wants and ambitions as your children. It's the only home in the Western Cape for Muslim females run without any

children, who have same wants and ambitions as your children. It's the only home in the Western Cape for Muslim females, run without any financial assistance. 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
1: World leaders may speak of a ceasefire, but we know that nothing has changed in Gaza. The inhumane Israeli siege continues. Palestinian families and orphans are still being murdered, still being starved, and still being denied basic humanitarian aid. In just 2 years, the Israeli entity has slaughtered tens of thousands of Palestinians. Thousands more have been martyred since the Zionist occupation of Palestine began in 1948. The West remains complicit. Arab leaders talk of peace, but they enable genocide. The companies behind popular fast food outlets, soft drinks, and clothing brands are still directly funding and supporting genocide. Boycotts matter. Boycotts work. 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Free Palestine.

pray in the small watches of the morning, it would be an additional prayer or spiritual profit. For thee, soon will thy Lord raise thee to a station of praise and glory. Say, O my Lord, let my entry be by the gate of truth and honor, and likewise my exit by the gate of truth and honor. And grant me from thy presence and authority to aid me. And say, truth has now arrived, and falsehood perished. For falsehood is by its nature bound to perish. Verily Allah Most High has spoken the truth.

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0: us to provide them with a home away from home.
1: World leaders may speak of a ceasefire, but we know that nothing has changed in Gaza. The inhumane Israeli siege

just 2 years, the Israeli entity has slaughtered tens of thousands of Palestinians. Thousands more have been martyred since the Zionist occupation of Palestine began in 1948. The West remains complicit. Arab leaders talk of

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Boycotts work. 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Free Palestine.

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1: Now, from the sunnah of the car is that the Nabi Muhammad sallallahu alayhi wa sallam used to make after his salah is to recite Subhanallah 53 times, to recite Alhamdulillah 53 times, to recite Allahu Akbar 53 times, and to complete it off by saying
0: La

the only home in the West for kids for Muslim females. The run without any financial assistance. They depend on your support in order to fulfill their needs and ambitions. Make a difference. Assist.

Sometimes in the sunshine, when the flame, I learn to run for data. The center of the world and the truth. The dress for a benevolent listener, which was compiled by Imam Abdullah bin Alawi al-Haddad. The world is a form of the color. It's a stream from the cultural sayings of the Prophet, peace be upon him, which the author has holistically weaved between pertinent Quranic verses into a graceful and harmonious tapestry. Coupled with these, a number of inspirational lines provided by the author himself. Imam al-Haddad was born in the spiritual city of Tarim, in the hills of Hadramaut, Yemen, in 1043 after Hijrah. Growing up in an environment of accent was upon piety, fidelity, erudition, and an uncompromising thirst for process. His illustrious ancestors had for centuries produced generation after generation of great scholars, mystics, and seminaries to the straight path of the beloved Imam was appropriately called.

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Belts also lost to the USA 26-24, Scotland 10, Australia 10, France 21, Canada 5, and today will be Ireland against the Japanese at 13:45. And of course, this morning at 11:30 a.m. South African time will be Australia. That's the men's big one against the South African world champions, the Springboks at Perth Stadium in Australia. That's going to be an absolute cracker. And of course, United Rugby Championship games started yesterday. On Friday, sorry, my apologies, Connaught lost to the Stormers by 29-15. Not die is no by your goeie knees. That is our Stormers winning that one. Benetton and the Dragons played to a 19-all draw. Ulster 29, Edinburgh 34. And yesterday, the Lions defeating Leinster at home by a single point, 27-26. The Sharks ate up the Ospreys 41-24, Munster 20, Glasgow Warriors 25. Zebre lost to the Bulls at home. Well done to the Bulls, 47-13. And the Scarlets lost to Cardiff 21-15. There's also F1 Formula One racing that's happening today. Is the Azerbaijan Grand Prix. That's at the Baku City Circuit. I think that one starts at 3 p.m. South African time. In pole position is George Russell. Second, Charles Leclerc, Oscar Piastri, Isaac Hadjar, and Lando Norris in fifth place. Lewis Hamilton is in sixth place. So that's all happening today. And if you love cricket that much as I do, today there is a massive game being played at Newlands. So please do not forget to come out. Western Province Cobras against the Knights at 6 p.m. That is this evening at Newlands at 6 p.m. if you've got nothing else to do after your day. And Mpumalanga will be hosting the Titans at a 1 p.m. start. So that's happening today in the CSA T20 fixtures because of the World Cup in 2027. And so much cricket happening this season for South Africa. We have the Australian touring here. England is coming over the festive season. There's the SA20. Bangladesh will be in the house, and so will the Indian ladies. So there's a lot of cricket to be played. On that note, we're going to go for a short break. We'll be back with the great man, Junaid Shafika. He's going to talk to us about the Northwest Chinese tour. So that is going to be a very interesting topic. Stay tuned to 100.4 FM.

0: studio this morning, we have a man that needs no introduction in Cape Town, China, and in the rest of the world. He's taking people on a tour northwest China. He knows more about it. I just heard the advert. MJ Lee, Muhammad Junaid Shafika, he's in the house and he's going to tell us a little bit more about the tour that's happening. Maybe I can squeeze in a private tour with him, you know. You never know. Bitchy unclop, as they say. But enough about that. Salaamu Alaikum, Brother Junaid. Shukran for taking time out of your schedule to come and grace us in the studio.
1: Walaikum salam. Shukran. Shishani. Ni. Ni hao. Wo de mingzhe jiao shi gong mu khan mod. Chafika. Very happy and honored to be with you this morning, Jishafik, on 100.4 FM, The Breakfast Club.
0: Shukran. And what he said before that is, Shafik, you're a very handsome man.
1: accurate, okay. Yes. Accurate, of course.
0: I don't know how accurate I was, but that was my own words and it wasn't swear words either. But as you know, you're talking about a tour, you and your wife taking people to China. Tell us a little bit about that, the dates and et cetera, et cetera.
1: So, you know, Haji Shafik, I've got, alhamdulillah, probably the one South African, and maybe even on the African continent also. I've probably have the most experience traveling to China, approximately 22 years now. I'm approaching a major milestone in Kung Fu and in martial arts. In a couple of months' time, I will effectively celebrate 30 years in martial arts, having represented my country across the world, alhamdulillah, having become an undefeated world champion and also inducted into the Martial Arts Hall of Fame at the start of the year. But that came with a lot of hard work and dedication, trial and error, and plenty of mistakes. There were more mistakes. So there were more failures than actual successes. And I take the failures as lessons over the years.
0: The failures make you succeed.
1: 100%.
0: 100%. That's the reality of life.
1: Correct. 100%.
0: And everything takes time. This is sabr.
1: Yes.
0: It's the effort you put in, it's what you're going to get out of it.
1: That's very true.
0: Die goed val het die lig het
1: die. That's very true. That's very
0: Tell
1: true.
0: Us about this beautiful
1: so,
0: tour.
1: People have been asking me over the years, why you speak about China. You've delivered lectures publicly for about 10, 12 years now. You've written two books on Islam in China, Chinese culture, the nuances that you understand of the country, and the diversity. Why don't you allow us to experience that also? So about a year ago, my wife and I took the first two groups. We've taken about four groups. Three were tourists or travelers. The rest were all just business groups from South Africa to connect them with business partners in China. And people then started experiencing Beijing, Guangzhou, Chinese Hong Kong, Shenzhen City, and other places, Xi'an, etc. And naturally, the demand for this has started to increase. And it comes off the back of me having established a foundation that dedicates itself to uplifting our youth in the marginalized communities, predominantly in the Western Cape. I have a chapter in Gauteng also, so it's under the banner of the MJ Lee Kung Fu Foundation, where we provide martial arts training to youth from Mitchell's Plain, Bontierville, Khayelitsha, Guguletu, Nyanga, Mbekweni, Paul, and then obviously up in Johannesburg. And we've literally got 150 youth that are actively involved in the program, and it's been about 10 years now. So one aspect is these tours that we are doing to China allows for us to also donate a portion of our proceedings to the non-profit that can then continue through self-sustainability to work with our youth and support them from a training perspective, support them from a nutrition perspective, support them from an academic perspective as well. So it's a win-win for all.
0: At the same time, developing them as well as empowering them.
1: Correct, correct. So with this tour coming up, it's the Northwest tour of China, including an option of 3 days in Xinjiang province. So a lot of propaganda over the years has been dedicated by mainstream media, and this predominantly comes from Washington and Tel Aviv, where they've tried to make us believe that the Chinese government is oppressing Uyghur Muslims in the Northwest province, which is false because I've lived in this country, I've traveled to that province, and I was in Xinjiang in Ramadan last year with my wife because we spent an entire month traveling across China and we ended up spending 8 days in Xinjiang. So the group going with us now to the Northwest of China, including the 3 days optional add-on for Xinjiang province, will be the first group ever from South Africa to go to Xinjiang and the northwest of China. It's never happened before. I'm the only South African that has gone that route and has traveled extensively to China. So I want to share my experience, my knowledge and expertise. And where we stand, Haji Shafiq, we only have 7 seats left on this tour. We depart on the 10th of November for China. We travel to Beijing. From Beijing to Xi'an, which is the ancient capital of China, known as Chang'an. We then go to Lanzhou, which is in the Gansu province. That is where all the Chinese Muslim halal cuisine originated from hundreds of years ago.
0: If I may ask, what amount of Muslims are there in China?
1: Well, based on my travels to China over the last 22 years and the books that I've written, the research that I've conducted, over 100 million Muslims in China and over 43,000 masajid. Many of these mosques are ancient, built in the Tang Dynasty period, 6th, 7th century, and it's a beautiful blend of Arab Sino architecture. Today, people come to me with TikTok videos and they show me this and they show me Instagram reels. But then I say to people, I've been talking about this for the last 15 years. I've done public lectures across the country. People should know that what I shared with you before is the truth.
0: More than 100 million.
1: Correct.
0: Almost double the amount of citizens we have in our country.
1: Correct. 100%. And that is verified. Even the masajid also. In fact, the first 2 groups we took last year, we took them to perform Jumu'ah on the trip. That was essentially the oldest mosque in China and the 5th oldest in the world. Today, some people come to me and they show me videos of Uinan province where there's a massive concentration of Muslims. But Islam has only been in that province for about 700 years. I'm taking you to the origins of when Islam arrived in these cities on the mainland when China was still called, and it is still called, Zhongguo, which is the Middle Kingdom. It's an ancient civilization that has history of over 5,000 years. So I'm taking you to the origins. Don't show me Uinan province. It's a province that houses, yes, a major concentration of Muslims, but that's not the be-all and end-all. Islam has only been there for 700 years. I'm taking you to cities where Islam was established more than 1,300 years ago and more. So from Lanzhou, the Gansu province, there's also an opportunity to visit the beautiful rainbow-colored mountains, which there are only 2 of in the world.
0: I read about that.
1: Allah says in the Quran, have you seen the rainbow-colored mountains in the east? Because there's one mountain range in the west, which is in Peru, the rainbow-colored mountains. There's a second rainbow-colored mountain range in the east, which is in China. So those traveling with me now in November will get an opportunity to visit the rainbow-colored mountains. They'll also see the Stairway to Heaven, the Terracotta Army, the beautiful Tang Dynasty night shows in Xi'an, the Great Wall for those who haven't done it, Forbidden City, all bucket list.
0: The Great Wall of China, what is the kilometer range that it spans?
1: It literally covers more than 6 countries. I've done the main 21 watchtowers, which in China is classified as Mu Tianyu, but it ends in the South China Sea. So that's the one, the only missing piece for me, because I've scaled the mountain already. It's literally thousands of kilometers, but today China's made it easy for tourists. You could walk 5 kilometers from maybe watchtower 5 to 10, or you could choose 21 watchtowers from 1 to 21, which I've done back and forth already over the last couple of years. So the only missing piece in the puzzle for me Haji Shafiq, is to do the portion of the Great Wall that ends in the ocean. That's the only one.
0: The missing, I'm not talking about missing piece here. Mm. The missing puzzle in South Africa is that you are not educating us enough of what China is all about. I mean, I'm being brutally honest. Mm. We are being befogged
1: yes.
0: through the West
1: Correct.
0: To make us understand that the Chinese mm. are oppressing
1: Correct. It's
0: the
1: false.
0: Muslims.
1: It's false.
0: That mm. COVID started in China.
1: Also false, yes.
0: Right? Mm. That the Chinese government mm. are oppressing their own people.
1: Correct.
0: But mm. not making us understand that the Chinese were farmers. But today, they are the biggest technological country in the world. And Correct. Nobody can touch them.
1: Very true.
0: So, therefore, we need to get the box out, the complete puzzle, mm. and start putting it together.
1: Yeah, 100%.
0: And that is where you come in, sir.
1: You know, Haji Shafiq, you've actually knocked the hammer on several nails there. Because number one, the Prophet Muhammad sallallahu alaihi wasallam centuries ago told us, seek knowledge even as far as China. Number one. Number two, I'm telling Muslims that we have a book for all ages, which is in the Quran. And Allah says in the Quran, have you seen the rainbow colored mountains in the east? So my group that is going with me to the northwest of China on the 10th of November when we depart, will be visiting that. There's no coincidence behind Allah mentioning the rainbow colored mountains, but in the east. And the trip is balanced between cultural sites, historical sites, and also the introduction to the several compact Chinese Muslim communities in all the cities that we're visiting. In fact, we're going for 3 days to Inner Mongolia also, Neimenggor, because the ancestors of the Mongols, predominantly where we are now, Genghis Khan, we know, invaded China. He was the most powerful warlord of the Mongol Empire, but his two grandsons, Chagatai Khan, Birkai Khan. Birkai Khan is the one who accepted Islam. He is the one who was the leader of the Golden Horde. When he accepted Islam, he traveled to Samarkand and spent 2 years there. I've written about this in all of my books. And when we go to Inner Mongolia now with our Northwest tour group, we'll be stopping over in that region. You'll also visit the Genghis Khan Memorial Park and understand that, yes, there was a period when the Mongols were conquerors and invaders, but when the light of Islam entered their hearts and resonated with their souls, they became not only the best of Muslims, but the best of leaders at the time. So when we go now to Inner Mongolia for a couple of days, our group from South Africa will be introduced to Muslims from Inner Mongolia, Mongols. And what we must understand is there are over 100 million Muslims in China. China has 56 ethnicities. Out of the 56 ethnicities, 8 are Muslim. Khoi, Uyghur, Tajik, Uzbek, Kazakh, Turkic, Salar Turkic, Bonan. And on our trip now to the northwest of China, my group will interact with all of these groups.
0: Junaid, the trip is from the 10th of November until?
1: Correct. So it's a 17-day trip, including travel. So the 10th of November to the 27th of November. And again, as I said, Haji Shafiq, we only have 7 seats left. If you want to book, I'd advise that you do it as soon as possible because it's less than 2 months. The full package is approximately 55,000 rands per person, which doesn't include the 3-day add-on. That includes your return flights, your internal bullet train travels and internal flight, your breakfast daily, your accommodation, also your major select tours. Again, this price to get it, because I've traveled to this country.
0: 55,000, that's...
1: Because
0: if we have the money, it's cheap. If we have that money, that's cheap.
1: And this once-in-a-lifetime experience to get an opportunity to go to Xinjiang also. Because no South Africans have ever gone there. You worried that the Muslims are being oppressed by the Chinese government again, which is a lie and it's propaganda. So go with me and I will take you there. Because I've seen it, I've explained it, I've written about it in my books, I've delivered public discourses and lectures about it. I'm currently writing part 3 of my book, which will include all of these latest experiences. And people think, oh, we're going with MJ Lee to China, probably has to do with Kung Fu and martial arts. It has nothing to do with that. It's because I have the most experience in South Africa in terms of who has gone to this country consistently. And again, let's bring it back to this, Haji Shafiq. Number one, the coincidence of the Prophet sallallahu alaihi wasallam saying, seek knowledge even as far as China in a hadith, not coincidence. The fact that Allah says in the Quran, and have you seen the rainbow colored mountains we created in the east? That's also not coincidence. In the old book of Genesis, before it was tarnished and changed, it is stated, and the yellow nation shall rise up and spread all over the world. So go with me. I have the experience. I know a thing or two, and you will get that once in a lifetime opportunity. I would recommend, please, we have one info session this morning in Goodwood at 10 a.m. Then we'll have one more next week. There's a number to WhatsApp, not
0: that's,
1: call.
0: That's the number? Right?
1: So the number to WhatsApp for our Northwest Tour of China departing on the 10th of November. It is 082-301-9070. So don't call, just WhatsApp Salma. 082-301-9070. We only have 7 seats left. It's our Northwest Tour of China and Xinjiang, departing on the 10th of November.
0: We say shukran to Muhammad Junaid Shafiqa for that more than valuable information. The WhatsApp number that you can contact for more information is 082-301-9070 and contact Salma. We need to get this man on air much more to share what China is all about, because the Zionist media has befogged our minds. On that note, time has gone exactly 1 minute past 8, and it's time for the news.
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3: Assalamu alaikum and good morning. I am Nurinisa Isaacs. Parliament's ad hoc committee probing allegations of corruption within the criminal justice system are yet to make any criminal findings against the country's top police officials. However, it instead found them wanting on governance. The committee recently considered submissions from political parties. The ANC wants the committee's draft report to find that suspended police commissioner Fani Masamola should have rejected an illegal instruction to place a moratorium on appointments as required by law. The ANC noted that it was not targeting Masamola, but merely stating a legal requirement. The committee is close to concluding its long overdue report, but not without making findings against some of the country's top cops. An 18-year-old woman was arrested in Kuruman after making a false rape accusation. The woman claimed a police constable raped her at a guest house on the 23rd of September. The 24-year-old constable was then arrested the following day and faced a charge of rape. The Independent Police Investigative Directorate, IPIDS, Lizzie Suping, says prior to the police officer's court appearance on the 25th, the 18-year-old woman informed the IPID investigator that she had filed a false statement because the officer failed to pay her. They agreed 400 rand was due following their consensual relations. A case of perjury was opened against the 18-year-old woman for deliberately lying under oath and abusing state resources. The rape case against the 24-year-old constable was withdrawn in court. Suping warned that false reporting will not be tolerated and that decisive action will be taken against individuals who attempt to misuse the justice system for personal gain. At least 4 reckless drivers have been arrested and 4 vehicles impounded on the N1 highway in Cape Town. They were arrested during the early hours of this morning while the city's highway patrol was attending to a truck accident on the N1 outbound near Coburg Interchange. According to the city's MACO member for safety and security, JP Smith, 3 vehicles were caught by CCTV operators racing from the CBD along FW de Klerk Boulevard. One of the vehicles, a Mercedes-Benz, subsequently crashed into a stationary highway patrol vehicle at the truck scene, causing significant damage to the state vehicle. The 3 drivers were arrested for alleged illegal street racing and reckless driving. The Mercedes-Benz driver also faces a charge of drunk driving. A few hours later, a suspected drunk motorist driving a BMW M40 drove through the road closure cones at the truck scene. The individual was also arrested. Smith has warned motorists that those who choose to race on Cape Town's roads or drive while intoxicated can expect enforcement action. He has also appealed to motorists to drive responsibly. And finally, Mandax tablets worth an estimated street value of 20,000 rand have been seized at premises in Voorburg in Delft. A 30-year-old suspect was also arrested. Police alongside the city's LEAP officers conducted a search after information about drugs being sold from a property in Fairhaven Road. Police say a firearm without a serial number and approximately 500 Mandax tablets were found. The items were hidden under a section of a Wendy house. The recovered firearm is said to be sent for ballistic testing to determine if it is linked to any crimes committed in the country. The suspect is also expected to appear in the Bellville court next week. Recapping the top story on Radio 786, Parliament's ad hoc committee probing allegations of corruption within the criminal justice system are yet to make any criminal findings against the country's top police officials. However, it instead found them wanting on governance. The committee recently considered submissions from political parties. The ANC wants the committee's draft report to find that suspended police commissioner Fani Masamola should have rejected an illegal instruction to place a moratorium on appointments as required by law. That's the news for now. The next bulletin follows at 12.
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3: On the weather fronts for Cape Town today, a mostly sunny day is expected and will be accompanied by a strong southeasterly wind reaching speeds of 35 kilometers per hour. Temperatures should range from 12 to a high of 18 degrees.

0: صدق الله العظيم.
1: It is the janaza of Fatima Ismail, Osman Jule, Ni Nana, wife of the late Ismail Jule of 21 Finton Road in Salt River. Time of the janaza is 10:30 a.m. this morning, and the mayat will be going to the Pook Road Kabistan, and the salah of the janaza will also be done at the Pook Road Magbara. And the people to contact is Mubin on 0733 526 5546, or Zahirin on 0844 786 292. It is the janaza of Fatima Ismail. Osman Jule, affectionately was known as Nana, wife of the late Ismail Jule of 21 Fenton Road, Salt River. Time of the janaza is 10 a.m. this morning, and the masjid where they are going to salah is exactly the same as the Kabistan, will be at the Pook Road Magbara, and the contact people are Mubin on 0733 526 5546, or Zahirin on 0844 786 292. Inna lillahi wa inna ilayhi raji'un. Verily, from Allah to become, and our ultimate return is to our Creator.
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13 minutes past 8 on the Breakfast Club 100.4 FM with myself, Shafiq Noordin, and my beloved colleague, technical guru, Tariq Salih. We have some messages. Let us just get to the messages here, firstly, before I... Okay, the first one is from our beloved Sister Mumtaz Mouse. It says, Salam Shafiq and Tariq, excellent Sunday morning Breakfast Club team. Heart rendering program, excellent topics. Love you guys, Mumtaz Mauser. May the Almighty Allah subhanahu wa ta'ala, His infinite mercy, grant Aisha's daughter speedy recovery and complete shifa, inshallah. Amen. Aisha, you are dearly missed. Shukran for that, Mumtaz. She is definitely dearly missed to your sister Aisha Abdullah Nagia. If you are listening, our du'as is always with you. I'm so guilty. I keep saying I need to pop in there by you, but I will definitely try my, more than my utmost to see if I can pop in and just come and say hi to you and to see if everything is okay. There is also a message or a humble du'a that came in from a brother Fuad, and du'a is praise to Allah, most gracious, most merciful, for blessing you with life, and enjoy this day. May Allah, may He bless you in His infinite mercy and celebrate many such days. Shukran to that brother for brother Fuad for that one. What is that message? No, not that one. We have spoke to Faisal Patel. Auntie Aisha Jaffa, she sends in a message, but before that, I would like to say, send a message to Auntie Gori as well. Auntie Gori, you are always in our du'as. We love you. We miss you. We do understand you're going through a very trying time after the loss of your husband and your son within a space of about a year. May Allah Ta'ala make it easy on you and your entire family. Remember, only Allah, our Creator, He knows best. And then a message from Auntie Aisha Jaffa, assalamu alaikum to Shafiq Noordin. And Aisha, I hope inshallah she'll be back soon. How are you? Trust you well. Alhamdulillah, jazakallah khairan for being in our homes. May Allah subhanahu wa ta'ala bless you in abundance. Inshallah, ameen. Ya Rabbal Alameen, jazakallah khairan. Love you guys. May Allah subhanahu wa ta'ala grant Aisha's daughter Shifa. Inshallah, inshallah, ameen. I echo that. Ya Rabbal Alameen, jazakallah khairan. Love. Salam to Tariq, who's on technical duties. Jazakallah khairan. Now, shukran very much, Tariq, for that. Auntie Aisha, for that. And there is another message that says, Salam Buta Shafiq, you had it wrong. The F1 was yesterday, won by Russell. Wow, shukran for that, brother. I mean, I didn't know that. Ma for that. I'm not really into F1 Grand Prix stuff, so shukran so much for that information. I didn't actually know. I'm not really a Formula One fan, but of course, to each their own. Everybody knows their story as far as sport is concerned. I'm not so clued up with this, with that, as far as that is concerned. But alhamdulillah, shukran for that. So Russell won that one. Then there's Nadira. What is that one? Is there? Can you share the information regarding the China tours? Yes, all I can say is you may contact Salma on 082-301-9070, but Tariq can send you the information on that one. Tariq, there was another message about a brother that spoke about it was about the Democrats and the Republicans in the States. Now, I agree with that, brother. It is that they're both evil. Democrats, Republicans, they both evil, whichever way you want to look at it. They are Zionist-controlled, and the AIPAC lobby are controlling. It's all about the money as far as that is concerned. So as far as the Americans is concerned, I don't have a time for them. They have no scruples, no morals, no humanity in them. And Allah subhanahu wa ta'ala will deal with the oppressors in this lifetime and in the year after.
on that note, we're going to go for a short break. We'll be chatting to Shanaz Arnold and a few of her friends, Courtney Haas and Zahra Hendricks, and the celebrations for the District 6 for Heritage Days continuing in District 6. Stay tuned to 100.4 FM.

0: 19 minutes past 8 on the Breakfast Club on 100.4 FM with myself, Shafiq Noordin and Tariq Saleh. Heritage Day celebrations continue in District 6 this Sunday with a community gathering that brings together food, music, local performers and activities for the kids. It's happening from 11 a.m. to 5 p.m. at the corner of Pontac and Radgde streets. Is that right? Radgde, isn't it? Radgde. But anyway, we're joined by one of the organizers to talk about the day, what it means to bring people together. And that is from today, the 27th of September 2026, from 11 a.m. till 5 o'clock this evening. And it looks like it gaat lekker ramidavis, soos die ou mense sê. It's going to be a real festive day of heritage and celebrations as far as our heritage in South Africa, Cape Town particularly, is concerned. And though it says here, District 6, everybody's welcome, especially for those that was forcibly removed from their abodes many, many years ago, like in Claremont, Harfield, Constantia, and outlying areas, Simonstown, where people were dumped from Simonstown into Ocean View. So the heritage is a celebration for all of us. And on the line, we have the secretary of the District 6 Civic Association, Mrs. Shanaz Arnold. Assalamu alaikum wa rahmatullahi wa barakatuh, Shanaz. Hope you are doing well. Shanaz, is she there? Maybe she dropped the call? Shanaz, you are muted, young lady. If you can unmute your phone or something like that.
1: Assalamu alaikum wa rahmatullahi wa barakatuh, Shafiq. Always nice to speak to you. We are having Heritage Day today. And assalamu alaikum wa rahmatullahi wa barakatuh to all the listeners. I hope you got your ears peeled because our venue has changed.
0: Our venue has changed. Okay, yeah. Let's start with that first. There's a venue change.
1: I think that is important. Very important. Our venue has changed because, you know, in District 6, the wind always have a say in it. So we have now moved to the castle, right? It's going to be inside. It's going to be inside the hall, and there will be we will do the same that we have done would have done here on inside here in District 6, except we must think about the safety of our people, and we must think also of our vendors. Of course, everybody must come out to support them too, and we're going to make it lekker warm there at the castle.
0: Hey, so there we have it from Shanaz Arnold. When the southeaster blows, we will remember. So there we go. It has changed. It's no more on the corner of Pontac and Radke Street. It is now being moved to the Castle of Good Hope. And please, Kanala, moet nie vra waar die kasteel is. If you ask me, where's the castle, then you're not a Cape Townian. So it's at the castle. It's opposite the Grand Parade. Everything is happening there. Today, it's going to be a gathering that brings together people. There's going to be food, music, local performance. And alles wat malles is going to happen at the Castle of Good Hope this morning from 11 a.m. to 5 p.m. And the reason for the venue change is because the southeaster is showing off in Cape Town. Sister Sanaz, let's start with the day itself. So if I arrive at 11 o'clock with my family, of course, it was not lekker hongers, it's a breakfast, because we're going to have breakfast there. What's going to be happening around us, and what have you got planned right through till 5 p.m.?
1: Okay, I don't have the thing in front of me, but okay, let's go. We're going to have entertainment, okay? And we are going to have music, and there's going to be food. So you can come there and you can come sit and listen to what the District 6 community, the District 6 claimants have to say, because that is very important. That is the day for us today is very important, because it's not about personalities, organizations, or politicians. It is just about our community finally coming together, having that chat, and having the information sharing, because it's so important that we come together as a community. We never come together as a community. There's always this, that, or the other. But I think sometimes information is so important that is lost when people don't talk to each other. It's very important that people talk to each other, that we get to know each other. Those who are outside, those who want to come in, those who want to come back. Let us have that talk. Let us share with you what is happening here in District 6. Let us share with you the challenges that we are facing, that you will be facing when you come back. And that for us is very important. Right now, people are feeling a little hopeless. We don't want them to feel hopeless. We don't want them to think that they're just another name on a database. We want to know and let them know that from the working committee's perspective, or seeing to the 3,000 new order claimants, that their records are special. Because why is it special? It's because it's going to be investigated, and they are always going to be somebody that is going to try and trace the family members. Because the importance for us is not to lose that connection to the next generation. So let us stop there, and I'm going to stop there, and I'm not going to make it about everything else, but it is just about our claimant community. What can I say?
0: Getting together, getting to know one another, of course, sharing food, having a cup of tea with somebody that you haven't seen for a while. And you made such a pertinent point, Janaz, when you say, we don't want to be a name on a database. We just don't want to be a number. We want to be recognized as people. And today is one of those days that is going to happen at the castle. So, Janaz, there's going to be food, music, live performances. Just tickle our fancy a bit. Who's the performances that we're going to have there today at the castle?
1: Well, you can give me a break a little bit, because I need to go to that, because I don't want to, you know, miss that. Most of it, you're out there. So go to Courtney Haas or Jeff, and let me get that thingy out. Okay.
0: So on the line, we also have Courtney Haas, and she's going to tell us a little bit more about the day. Good morning, Courtney. How are you doing?
2: Good morning.
0: Courtney, you could have held a Heritage Day celebration anywhere, but this one is now at the castle. What does it mean to gather there and celebrate the people and stories connected to that place? Simply because the castle was off limits for our people. Today, it's available to us as it should be. So the significance, not just about the castle, but of course, the celebration itself.
2: Absolutely, you hit the nail right on the head. I feel, you know, the castle has always been a place of oppression since its inception, specifically for our people. And for us to go back and celebrate on those grounds, it's almost as if we're reclaiming that space and saying, this is not a place of oppression. Yes, it is a place of history, and we know what happened to us, but now we have moved past that, and now it is time to celebrate. And to spend time with one another and to, as Shana said, exchange stories, because ultimately that is how we become a community, is through the sharing of stories.
0: That's very important what you said. It's kind of we reclaim what is ours. Not that it's not just for us and not for everybody, but the inclusivity of what Heritage Day is all about, and the lives that was lost. Sorry that we have to become political about it. It's not meant in that way. But that we do not forget the pain and the suffering that so many has experienced through those trying times, Courtney. What I would like to know from your perspective as well is... your poster says, our people, our stories, our heritage. When you think about the people who will come out today, whose stories are you especially hoping to get word of and to remember? I would probably say the elders, but I'll leave it up to you.
2: 100%. You know, one of my favorite things to do is, my grandmother's 96 years old, and
0: wow,
2: she still has a sound mind. And she often talks about District 6 and Cape Town and those old days. And that is oral history. And it's important that our people talk to one another and record our oral history and make it written history so that we can pass that down to our generations. Because if people do not know the history, they don't know who they are. And colored people, unfortunately, we have not recorded our history. And so you can see it all over the Cape Flats as people without an identity and they turn to the wrong things. But if they know who they are, they know their family history, they know their cultural history, we will be such a strong people. So I want to hear the stories of the everybody, whether you were from District 6, whether what you've heard of District 6, you know, your feelings, how it felt to be removed there, your feelings about not being back, your feelings about coming back, all of these things. I want to hear the stories of the people, you know.
0: Yeah, Courtney, thank you very much. You've mentioned that colored people don't have any identity. And you're so right there, because Heritage Day has been watered down by the media as Braai Day. I mean, really, is Braai our heritage? It's part of eating.
2: It's nuts.
0: No, it's not.
2: It's nuts. We've been reduced to a piece of boerewors. Can you believe it? Our entire country has been reduced to a piece of boerewors.
0: It's laughable. It's 100%. Absolutely laughable. We also have Jeff Alexander on the line. Good morning to you, Jeff. How are you doing?
3: Good morning, sir. I'm well, and good morning to your listeners.
0: Thank you very much. It's the first time in a long time somebody's called me sir, but I'll take it, eh? Thank you very much, sir, for that. Jeff, for some people, for some families and people, today might be a chance for, as Courtney's mentioned, the older and the younger generation to spend time together at the castle celebrating our heritage. What conversations would you love to see happening between them? How the younger generation wants to pick the brain of the elders and what the elders, their experience, their life's experience being passed on to the youth, that we do not forget our legacy, where we come from, because of people that do not know where they go, where they come from, would not know where they're going.
3: Yeah, so I think our elders should leave a rich legacy of the past, you know, with regards to the heritage. We have a rich heritage. We have a legacy that we can carry on to our children, and stories must be told, like Courtney said, you know, it must be vibrant, but it must also include the pain and the suffering that we experienced with the forced removals. And, you know, coming together today, that should be the essence of what we're going to celebrate. Our suffering, our past, but we also need to go know where we're going to in the future. It should be a basis for a stronger future for our children. So stories must be told, like Courtney said, and I think she gave a good example of what heritage is about.
0: Jeff, you've used the word stories.
3: Yeah.
0: Could we add another word to it and say truth needs to be told about the forced removals?
3: Definitely. It's all about the truth of what happened to us. You know, so many people are trying to discard it as Ahmed. You know, when I read things on Facebook, people saying, but it needed to be closed down. Heritage, District 6 needed to be shut down because it became a slum. But they don't know the essence of what happened in that slum, the lives of the people that were intertwined, the diversity, you know, the rich joy we had, and they don't speak about that. They speak about the slums. Yes, it was a slum, but it was our slum, you understand? And it's historical. We should carry that forward.
0: Jeff, the youth of today, and I'm sorry to put it this way, and to the youth of today, I ask you, Marv, I do not need to lambaste you and apologize before, and for the good ones, please understand, it's not for me to badmouth you, but the youth of today has got so susceptible to say to the fact, ja, maar dis oudtyd, man, ons moet unmove. We must move forward. Ons moet vergiet van dai. How do you forget that pain and suffering? It's not that we will remind you about our pain and suffering and we want to tell you to feel the way what we felt. It's impossible for you to feel what we felt. But you need to understand the magnitude of what we went through.
3: Yes, definitely. So you won't know where you're going to if you don't know where you came from. You know, the youth of today are so, I don't know how to put it, I don't know what's a good word for it, but they are so detached from
0: reality,
3: emotion, the reality. Yes. You know, it's all about high tech and And this is why we need to instill in them a sense of belonging, a sense of pride of our past. And that is that in itself is an uphill battle, but we are getting there. I mean, through social media, we can only do our best and hope that the youth of today can attach themselves to what the message we're sending out and use that for their future as a basis for a better future for them. Not to make the same mistakes that we made, you know, but to stand up for themselves with injustices and the wrongs that have been done.
0: Absolutely, Jeff. That's why we're having this huge celebration at the castle today from 11 a.m. till 5 p.m. this evening. And so, Celestian Afrikaans, die ding gaan ruk. It's going to be absolutely amazing. Let's get back to Shanaz. She probably got all the entertainers lined up now and said, die name gaat daar, because she says her mind is as short as my hair because I've got no hair. Shanaz, the entertainment and local performance are part of the program. What do they bring to a celebration like this beyond just entertainment? So who's going to be some of the performers and this is not just entertainment, isn't it? Ons gaat 'n jollification hê, but we're going to bring a message.
1: Okay, can you hear?
0: I can hear you, Shanaz, loud and clear. I don't know. Shanaz, we can't hear you. What's happening there, Tariq? Shanaz, can you hear me? Maybe you muted again. Oh, yeah, there you are. Tell us about today's entertainment.
1: Okay. I'm not sure if I mute myself if I go to the picture, but I think I'll send it through to you rather, because if I go to the list, then I think I cut myself off. Then you can't hear me.
0: Yeah, send it to the radio.
1: I'm going to send that to you. I'm going to send it to the radio.
0: Yeah, because I forgot my phone at home, so please send it through.
1: Okay, so yeah, send it to the technician.
0: Yeah, that's perfect.
1: Okay. Let me send it to the technician, then you can just, then what you can do is you can actually read it to the listeners.
0: Absolutely perfect. So, Shanaz, you're going to be busy till 5 o'clock at Yellow Soup. So it's going to be a big, big thing.
1: Well, it is going to be this day. I'm sending it to you now, so you should be getting it, right? Okay, I think I did that. Now I'm coming back to you.
0: Okay. Yeah, we've got it here. District 6 Heritage. All welcome, 27th. Let me just read this out. The venue has changed now. It's no more on the corner of Rakta and Pontiac Street. It's now happening at the Castle of Good Hope. There will be a welcoming speech from Zahra Nordin. Music until event starts at 11 a.m. Okay. Then we introduce our MC for the day, Mr. Hudsonberg, till 12. The Young Brothers from 12 p.m. That's a liquor band. I've heard them on stage. They are very entertaining. From 13:45, it will be Mujahid George. Now, say for me, die man kan 'n honderde bosheid sing. He's a real class act. Mujahid is fantastic. And of course, Terry Fortune, an absolute legend. He'll be entertaining us from 2 p.m. Then is the Calypso Sound Band. Woo! Macy, it is looking entertaining. So that's a Calypso Sound Band at 2:15. And then there will be special guests, the Broadway entertainers, and words of thanks from Aisha Sali. So I can assure you, our listeners, the Castle of Good Hope is going to be absolutely, absolutely alive from 11 a.m. this morning. So don't overeat yourself. Net so iets ligtig, you know, because it's going to happen at the Castle of Good Hope and it's going to be off the hook. And we say shukran to Lutfi. He's the sound guy and he's setting up from 9:30 a.m. already. So by the time I'm out of the studio, dan is Lutfi al besig al at the Castle of Good Hope. And Shanaz, you say the wind is pumping in Cape Town.
1: Wow, the wind has come to join us. You know, what do we know? What is District 6 without the wind? I mean, we all know this. So it's just, you know, but, you know, also we must also remember everything's in Allah's taqdeer, where you're going to end up, what is happening. So Allah has sorted this venue for us and we are very grateful. But coming back to the youth, you know, Courtney Haas is not, she's on board with us and she is the youth. She's the youth and we're giving her all the information that she gets. Coming back to Jeff with regards to what are we going to tell our youth? I would like to tell the youth something. I would like to say to the youth, please come out there in your numbers. And the reason for that

0: audit claimants to make ensure that their records are kept up to date. The District 6 Working Committee is now based here in District 6, and please do come and update your records, because we don't want to have generational loss where you come to the end of the game and that family will no longer be able to be traced, because the youth never did their due diligence by keeping up with those records. This apartheid was by design. It was to disconnect people from land. That is what it was all about. Also to disconnect the generations to come from the land, to make them forget. We want them to come so that we can hand over, so that they can remember. Who's going to carry on after we are gone? And then the long end game, those who are looking at this land with big eyes, they will win, because that's what they want. They want our land. It's apartheid by architectural design. We don't want this to happen again. And to ensure that this don't happen again, can we please have everybody who is connected to District 6, who wants us to come back and say, what are we going to do now? What are we... We can't sit in our homes waiting for delivery. And what are we going to do now? We have been hearing all the stuff with regards to all the politicking and all that. Yes, we're going to get you back. We're going to do this. But I've been here for 13 years and nothing has happened. Some people have been here for much, much longer. Nothing has happened. And we need to ask ourselves why. And I know why. It is because we want things to be done for us. But we need everyone who is a claimant to activate, to action. Action means ensure that your records are up to date. Because at the moment, your records, it's closed. The records are just held there in a database. But here in District 6, passionately, your stuff will be held until such time. And we need to force government. We need to force government to reopen the claims. And we need to force government to give us time, a timeline, not wait. We can't wait anymore. And then we need to tell the youth, you need to come on board, because why otherwise... All this information and what we are doing is going to be lost.
1: Shukran very much, Naz, for that important input. Jeff, we're going to close up with Courtney this morning. But Jeff, we've put Stronger Together and all welcome on the poster. What would you say to someone who feel they don't have a personal connection to District 6 but would like to come along? You don't have to be from District 6. You can be from any area that people were forcibly removed. And that is of paramount importance.
2: Yeah, so I would urge all your listeners, even if they don't have a historical or emotional attachment or some attachment to District 6, to come in and enjoy this day with us, to experience our rich heritage of District 6. District 6, what happened in District 6 affects all communities. And I would urge them to come be part of it, to learn the rich history of District 6, our heritage, you know. So they mustn't feel left out, because nobody, our communities are not left out. I mean, District 6, what happened there affects all of us. The greater Cape Town, let me put it that way. Our people will move to the Cape Flats, to Mitchell's Plain and Over Park, to Manenberg. So it does affect all of us in some way. We've got families. They may have families who lived here, who know people who lived here that affected them, and it was traumatic. But let them come back and experience what District 6 was all about, and our heritage, and the joy, and the pain, the laughter that we've experienced. Yeah.
1: Thank you very much, Jeff. And now to Courtney. Courtney, before we let you go, give our listeners the practical details, exactly where should they

0: come, of course, I've mentioned now already, they must come to the Castle of Good Hope. What time are we opening up? Is there a fee involved? And what do you personally are looking forward to? But firstly, is there a fee involved, etc., etc.? And Cape of Castle of Good Hope, and what you are basically looking forward to?
1: So there's no fees involved. Everybody should know that. It's free of charge.
0: So, okay. So it's free. It's free. So therefore, our listeners, it's free Sabilila. That means to say you are welcome to just come to the Castle of Good Hope.
1: Yes, it would mean the world to support the vendors and come and enjoy the bands. You heard the bands that are coming are going to be absolutely amazing. I'm expecting a really great afternoon. I'm expecting fantastic music, just vibrant energy, good food. The Cook Sisters, I can already smell the Cook Sisters. I can smell the Boerewors rolls.
0: Please, Courtney, don't do that to me. I'm sitting here in the studio. I only had a cup of boiling water with lemon this morning.
1: No, you know, I just also want to end off by saying, you know, what Shana said is so important. You know, I'm part of the youth, right? And my grandfather, he went to every single meeting from 1997, but unfortunately, he was not able to see District 6. But he knew that his children and his grandchildren would see District 6. And as we can see, property and land in Cape Town is hotter than ever. It is a hot commodity. And the youth, they are without any hope. Most of us don't ever hope about owning a property of our own. So this fight is not just for yourselves, it is also for your legacy, for your children. It means the absolute world to for me to be here where my grandfather lived, where my grandfather walked. So don't give up the fight. I used to take the train into town every day. I used to drive on the taxis and I used to look at this land and I always used to imagine what it would be like to be back. And now I am back and I'm saying don't lose hope. I know that it's difficult, but don't lose hope. Hold on to that hope. There are people that are working at getting you back here, and it is possible.
0: We say thank you very much. Shukran to Shanaz Arnold, Courtney Haas, and Jeff Alexander. So just a reminder today, the continuation of the Heritage Day also celebration, it's happening at the Castle of Good Hope starting at 11 a.m. today. And of course, some of the entertainers are going to be the Young Brothers, Mujahid George. I saw his younger brother at the show last night with Lukman Adams, No Place Like Home. Yeah, I tell you one thing. If you can find a ticket for this afternoon's matinee, it's worth it. What a show. Wonderful. And of course, not to divert, Terry Fortune as well will be entertaining us. And the Calypso Super Band and the special guest, the Broadway. So that's happening at the Castle of Good Hope today. Please, Kanala Sabribmin Fadlik. It's going to happen and it's going to be a beautiful day to everyone. Then we're just going to do a few more messages here. Auntie Sharifa Parker says, Assalamu alaikum, Shafiq. Hope you are well. Shame you're all alone in the studio. How is your mama? Have a lovely day. Are you lekker lachie? No, Shafiq, you really make my Sunday mornings with all your sayings. Die ding gaan ruk vandag in die Kaap. Nou, Auntie Sharifa, die wind ruk en ons gaat boop die wind ruk. It's going to be an absolute stunning day for those that's going to come out there. Auntie Khadija Ibrahim says, we live in Hanover Street, District 6 for 27s. We lived like one happy family. Yeah, one don't realize the damage that was done by the oppressive regime. What is this one year? Salam, a very happy birthday to Hawa Bibi Parker on the birthday tomorrow, 28 September. All the best. I think that's for the Kuchlamir team. There's a voice note from Brother Shafiq, my namesake, Tariq.
2: Shafiq, yes, you know, Assalamu alaikum, Shafiq. Yes, you know, District 6, whenever this time comes around, I will always say District 6 is our heritage. My parents grew up there in District 6. They lived in District 6. One of my brothers, all of us were born there. But, you know, for me, the main thing about District 6 is, you know, the apartheid government wanted to embarrass us. The apartheid government wanted to tell the people, listen, we will do with you whatever we want to do with you, when we want to do it, whatever time we want to do it with you. And they thought they're going to embarrass us. Guess what? They failed miserably. The Cape Flats being the Cape Flats. But see how people, a lot of people prosper also on the Cape Flats. How many mosques came out in the Cape Flats? How many positive things also happened on the Cape Flats? How many people, how people grew more on the Cape Flats than anything else? And how people met other people from other different denominations on the Cape Flats. Yeah, so that's a kind of a positive. And for the youth of today, you know, because I think me even coming, being an 80s, 90s child, I know what it was to have protests school and stuff like that, and we fought for that time, and we gave a lot of our school time for to fight for this new government and for this new era. One thing I want our youth to really do is to really respect and really to appreciate what we did for them, and stop when they have a problem breaking down stuff. Anyway, assalamu alaikum wa rahmatullah.
0: Wa alaikum salam wa rahmatullahi wa barakatuh. I love that, brother Shafiq, the part where if they don't get their way, the kids today are breaking the yellow plek off. I mean, really, we fought hard for that. People gave their lives for these things in South Africa and in Cape Town. Now, and when you're unhappy with something, your student fees or things like that, that was the plek off, brand. I mean, really, get a brain, man. That's why you're at university. If this is what we have for the future, then it's scary. It's scary. You're at university for a specific reason, is to educate yourself and share that knowledge and to the benefit of your community. Now you want to burn the stuff down. I mean, really, come on, guys. Come on. Korrek kanala, man. That's all I can say. Brother Ahmad, I didn't forget your message. I must read this one. Assalam, Shafiq. Democrats and Republicans both are controlled by the Zionist APEC. And I agree with you 100%. Remember, the Democratic previous government started to enable the genocide. The Republicans carried it further. They totally messed up world politics under Netanyahu's order. And that, my beloved brother Ahmad, that is 100% correct. We as South Africans, and I can only talk about South Africans, we should be mindful about oppression. We cannot afford that it happens again. The people in the District 6 area, and as we all know, and you hear it all the time, the Zionists has come in and want to take over the Boer Kop areas and buy up as much land on the coast as they possibly can. We need to wake up, people. We need to wake up and stand up and stand firm against injustice, whichever injustice it may be. It is our moral encompassing duty as a Muslim, as a human being, to stand up against any injustice, even if it is against ourselves. We urge you for that. So therefore, go out today to the Castle of Good Hope. It's a continuation of the District 6 Heritage Day celebration. Let it be a beautiful and fantastic day. Also, don't forget, today is the commemoration of the passing of the great Imam Ash-Shahid, Imam Abdullah Harun, a man that gave his life, his legacy to the world. A man that stood up for justice. A man that stood up against injustice. A man that was prepared for the ultimate sacrifice so that today we can live in a better area. To his children that is still alive, Fatima and Muhammad, may Allah subhanahu wa ta'ala always make it easy. And of course, for the rest of the Harun family. On that note, it's almost time for us to go. Yeah, time flies, eh? 2 hours, gaat gauw naar Tariq. So immediately after the Breakfast Club, as per usual, Firdaus Parker, she's the producer of the Kuchlame program, and her colleague Ayub Ali, the manga wearing Ayub Ali. It's a very windy day, whatever your manga gaat aan het, but you never know, he's the main man. The Kuchlame program, the very best of the Indian genre, wherever you may find yourself in the world. To my sister Aisha Abdullah Nagia, all the best. With what is happening at home, and may Allah subhanahu wa ta'ala make it easy on you, your daughter, and the rest of the family. I'm guilty, I'm going to say it on air. I owe you a visit, my beloved sis. That phone call will come soon, inshallah. And you know, I also have my challenges at home, but I do owe you a visit because I miss you terribly, not just in studio, but as a person. That one, that beautiful smile, that soft, gentle voice of yours, your beautiful character is something that really rubbed off on me, and I do miss you like a piece of bread. But inshallah, Allah subhanahu wa ta'ala will make things easy for all of us. To everybody out there, have an absolute fantastic Sunday with you and your family. Stay safe. Can you say bleiti vintiti? But it is what it is. It's part of Cape Town. It's now time for the wind, for the southeaster to blow. And after the southeaster, it will be the heat that will be coming. And if you want to come and watch a bit of cricket, come to Newlands today. Western Province Cobras is taking on the Knights. And that happened at 6 p.m. this evening. Just a reminder, as per usual, from the team of the Breakfast Club, that our prime purpose in life is to help others. And if you cannot help them, least, let's not hurt them. From myself, Shafiq Nuruddin, my beloved Tariq Saleh, our technical guru, have a beautiful and amazing day. We greet you with love and compassion. Assalamu alaikum wa rahmatullahi wa barakatuh.

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0: أعوذ بالله من الشيطان الرجيم بسم الله الرحمن الرحيم السلام عليكم ورحمة الله وبركاته and good morning on another beautiful Sunday morning here in Cape Town. It is the 27th of September 2026 and you're tuned to Radio 786 on 100.4 FM. Yes, another Sunday, which means another episode of Kuchlume and another day for us to be in the company of you, the listeners of Radio 786. I am your host, Ayub Ali, and joining me as always to my right is Firdaus Parker, my co-host. Firdaus, assalamu alaikum.
1: Wa alaikum salam. How are you, Ayub?
0: I'm doing very well. And yourself, Firdaus?
1: Good, alhamdulillah.
0: Are you sure you're okay?
1: I'm good.
0: You sound a bit not so okay.
1: I am good.
0: You're good, alhamdulillah.
1: I'm good.
0: Oh, you know. Tariq, my man. The man on the keys. The man with the magic fingers. Tariq Saleh, how are you doing, brother? You all?
2: I'm alhamdulillah, Ayub. How are you, man?
0: I'm doing very, very good, alhamdulillah. As always, you know, always happy to be on a Sunday morning. Be in the studio with my colleagues.
2: Yes, both.
0: Of them, not just you, Tariq. And then, of course, being in the company of the listeners of Radio 786.
2: You see her sweater? She's not perfect today.
0: Well, that's... isn't that every day?
2: And you know what, Ayub? I'm looking forward to today's medley.
0: Why?
2: Because last week, today's artist, last week, we had a family member of today's artist.
0: A family member?
2: Yeah. And it's with his favorite artist that was on last week, Kareena Kapoor.
0: Kareena Kapoor?
2: Yeah.
0: Without the R at the end.
2: Or should we say Kapoor?
0: Kapoor. Was that?
2: look how Firdaus is shy now.
0: Leave it, those. Please just leave it, those. Just leave it, those.
2: But it's good to see you, man. And how was your heritage day, though?
0: Nothing the whole day. I took the day to just rest.
2: And you think that's how's your heritage day? You must on holiday now.
1: What did I do?
2: You don't remember what you did for heritage day?
1: Yeah.
2: Wow. Okay.
0: Nonetheless, cool. Let's get into our program. The WhatsApp line is open 0786 1011 12. Yes, the Kuchlume team is here and we are ready to go. But first off, we do start our show with a hymn. Firdaus, what are we listening to first this morning?
1: We'll be listening to a hymn by Milad Reza Qadri, Karam Karam Mola.

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0: Kuchlamin Radio 7 at 6 100.4 FM, brought to you by Giant Hyper. To start our show, as always, a hummed, a beautiful hummed coming our way. And with that, a reminder firstly to myself and to all of our listeners that when we see what is happening around the world, it is important for us to speak up. It's important for us to raise awareness. It's important for us to educate ourselves and inform ourselves so that when we have these conversations, we come from a place of fact and not fiction. So do your research, read up, empower yourself with the knowledge and have these conversations and let it be at the forefront of our thinking and of our actions every single day so that we can take the actions and perform the actions that will benefit those who are suffering the most all over the world. And of course, we speak about Palestine, Congo, Sudan, Libya, Syria, Lebanon, and wherever people are being oppressed. We need to be speaking up about these issues and creating awareness and making sure that you are spending our money wisely as well. So to the show we go. Our WhatsApp line is open, 0786-1011-12. And you can send through your messages, your birthday wishes, your well wishes, or if you just want to say hello to us here in studio. Reminder that you can also catch me on my TikTok live on Mr_Ayobanes. And you can see what is happening in studio behind the scenes while the music is playing. And of course, the controversy that we get into here in studio as well. Tariq is, I'm struggling to hear. My audio is still coming through there. Sorry about that. Yeah. Okay, cool. Apologies for that. Some technical gremlins in the system there at the moment. But let's get to the WhatsApp line. Our first message reads, Assalamu alaikum. A very happy birthday to Hawa Bibi Parker on her birthday tomorrow, the 28th of September. All of the very best, and may Allah Almighty grant her health, khair, barakah, from a loving husband, Riaz, and son, Nabil, and daughter Afreen Amin Shukran. And that, of course, a very happy birthday to Auntie Hawa Bibi. And inshallah, may you have a wonderful, wonderful birthday tomorrow. Then our next message reads, Assalamu alaikum wa rahmatullahi wa barakatuh. Wish you all a beautiful day. Nice program. Love it. Can you play a song, Rehali Misti Makunda Ranjish, from the film Ghulami? Please, that is from Bashir Walile of Weinberg. And in advance, wishing my nephew Muhammad Zaid on his birthday this coming Wednesday. So, Muhammad Zaid, a very happy birthday to you. And that is from your uncle, Bashir Walili. So, inshallah, that song will be coming your way next week, Brother Bashir. Inshallah, so stay tuned for that. Then our next message reads, I think it is a message that came in. Oh, no, that's not meant for us at all. That's for Uncle Shafiq. Okay, Assalamu alaikum. My favorite hymn, good start. Okay, so that's what Sharifa, Auntie Sharifa says. For us, favorite hymn, good start. So we're glad you're enjoying that. And let's hope that you enjoy the music that is also coming your way, inshallah. Then our next message reads, Assalamu alaikum. I hope you're having a nice day. I would like to give all my love to all my family in Joburg. Please, can you play a nice Indian romantic song? Yes, Auntie Mariam, there are so many songs coming your way this morning. You can have your pick. Then our next message reads, Assalamu alaikum, Kuchlami team. Hope you're all doing great, inshallah. I have a request for a song for next week. That is Mohabbat Mein Aaj Hi Kya from the movie Pande Baaz. Shukran, and that is from none other than Mr. Abdullah Ali. Did you get Uncle Abdullah's other song?
1: I did.
0: Good. Are we hearing it today?
1: Yes, we are.
0: Okay, good. So, Gladula, your song will be coming your way very, very soon. So, stay tuned for that. Then, our next message reads, Assalamu alaikum to the awesome team. A birthday message goes out to our loving sister, Mumta Sange of Balthorne, Belgravia. Wishing her all good in this world and also good health, wealth, and success. And may you have an awesome day. And the message comes from her siblings, Ali Firdaus, Kasim Rukshana, Mom Latifa Sange, and not forgetting Dada Sunday. So very, very happy birthday to Auntie Mumtaz, and hope that you have a wonderful day. Then the next message reads, Assalamu alaikum, hope all are well in studio. Happy birthday to a wonderful and amazing woman, Mumtaz Sange. May Allah bless you with many more years ahead with good health, khair, barakah, and afia, inshallah. With love, from your sister Firdaus, Dawood, Khalika, Faria, and Mahira Muhammad Ali from Lodium. So very, very happy birthday to Mumtaz. And we hope that you have a wonderful, wonderful day, inshallah. But I think now time for some music, Firdaus. What are we listening to first?
1: We'll be listening to our first four songs back to back. The first one is from the 1966 movie Badtameez, sung by Mohammed Rafi, Dil Ko Na Mere Tadpao. The next one is from the 1971 movie Aap Aaye Bahar Aaye, sung by Mohammed Rafi and Hemlata, Tare Kitne Neel Gagan Pe Tare. The next one is sung by Lata Mangeshkar and Mohammed Rafi from the 1972 movie Anurag, Tere Naino Ke Main Deep Jalaungi. And then the next one is sung by Amit Kumar from the 1982 movie Ghazab, Jaane Man Jaane Jigar.

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0: Good Shalom and Radio 7 at 6, 100.4 FM, brought to you by Giant Hyper. This morning, the songs are coming in and the music is being enjoyed by our listeners, as we've gotten some messages already stating just that. So, our one message from Sitar Parker says, beautiful song, great choice. And I think that was for Dilko Namere Tadpao.
1: Tadpao, yeah.
0: That was when he sent that message, so happy that you're enjoying it. And then there's the next message also from Mr. Sadapak. He says, this Friday, 2nd of October, the Fard Salah after Jumu'ah at Masjid al-Quds will conclude at 1 p.m., followed by a lecture by the world-renowned Palestinian activist, Mr. George Galloway. The one. George Galloway is coming to Cape Town.
1: Yeah.
0: Wow.
1: I think he was in Joburg and now he's coming to Cape Town.
0: I would love to meet him, but yo, I'm at work and I'm not going to be able to make that, unfortunately. Then Khadija Maidan says, Assalamu alaikum wa rahmatullahi wa barakatuh, Firdaus and Ayub, and our talented technician. Shukran for this beautiful song, Muhammad Rafi's golden voice and the soothing music. That is also for the same song. Came around the same time.
1: Oh, wow.
0: So, was that a request or was that something that you put in?
1: No. It was Uncle Abdullah requested that.
0: Oh, wow. So, Uncle Abdullah, everyone's enjoying the request that you have made this morning. So, alhamdulillah for that. So, keep it coming. Keep those requests coming and
1: Uncle
0: flying.
1: Ahmed.
0: Can you see now?
1: No, Uncle Ahmed.
0: Well, whoever it was, keep those requests coming in, because our listeners are definitely enjoying it. Then our next message on the WhatsApp line reads, Assalamu alaikum. I trust everyone is well, alhamdulillah, in studio. On Thursday, 1st of October, an absolutely fantastic maternal auntie, Sakina Kabdi, celebrates her birthday. Khala on Khala's birthday, and always, I wish Khala only health and happiness and prosperity and a long life filled with the best of both worlds. Enjoy Khala's day. So very, very happy birthday to Sakina Khala. And hope that you have a wonderful, wonderful day, inshallah. Then a quick message here says, Assalamu alaikum. Happy birthday message goes to Sheikh Nabil Majid. So very, very happy birthday to Sheikh, inshallah. And we hope that you have a wonderful day, inshallah. Auntie Mariam Rawat says, I wish my brother happy birthday to my brother on Tuesday. And his name is Muhammad. So very, very happy birthday to Mariam Rawat's brother, Muhammad, and wish you have a wonderful, wonderful day, inshallah. Then our next message reads, Assalamu alaikum to all in studio. Thanks for a beautiful program. We'd like to wish our awesome brother and Uncle Abdul Majid Ibrahim Huzuk a very happy birthday for the 28th of September. May Allah subhanahu wa ta'ala bless him with many more happy, healthy and prosperous years, inshallah. From your wife Shireen, your children, grandchildren, all your siblings, nieces, nephews and especially your nephew Samir Shukran. So a very, very happy birthday to Uncle Abdul Majid Ibrahim Huzuk. Hope you have a wonderful day, inshallah. Then our next message reads, Assalamu alaikum Firdaus and Ayub and Tariq. Welcome into our homes once again. Keep it unusual. Keep it exciting. Shukran for playing my request. Dilko Nare Tadpao. Tadpao. He says, Shukran for playing my request. Yes, and I think our listeners absolutely enjoyed that song there, Brother Ahmed. Do not torment or torture my heart, is the translation. A beautiful, catchy rendition by Rafi Saab, exposing his quality and changing his tone and expression in one song. A special message to the world must be noted in phrase or stanza 2, where the lyricist states, Chodo chilin nafrit ka rasme muhabbat siko. Leave behind the ways of hate. Yes, I'm looking at somebody. Leave behind the ways of hate. Learn the customs of love. I think this song was so appropriate for today. The lyrics, the meaning of the song are so appropriate for today. He continues and says, Dil ko dharak lene do pyar ki adat siko. Let the heart beat freely. Learn the habit of love. I think the song is so appropriate for today, especially what's been happening, you know, in and around my immediate surroundings. I think the song is very appropriate, and I think there are people around that really need to take heed of the words that are being said in the song. Let that love flow through your heart, you know, eject the hate, and inshallah, let's hope that these words ring true for all of us today, inshallah. He says, please play next week. Chali te saat milke. We started our journey together. Or importantly, to my fellow Liverpool fans, it could also mean we never walk. you lost me. You lost me, Brother Ahmed. You lost me completely. Like, you know, you were guiding me so nicely through this journey of revelation and understanding. And we were mesmerized by everything around us. The forest and the rainforest of beauty.

0: But okay, you know what? Inshallah, we'll forgive you in time. It's going to take a bit of time to get over this hurt, but we will forgive you in time. Shukran so much again for the beautiful requests and the lovely messages and, of course, those explanations. We absolutely love it. Then our next message reads on the WhatsApp line. Assalamu alaikum for those, Tariq and Ayub. How am I reading, dear Makaya? The vibrant and dynamic Kuchilome team, always happy to be in your company. Very happy birthday to my awesome and intelligent nephew, Murad Ali Jasper. May the Almighty in His infinite mercy grant you many more happy, healthy, and fruitful years to come, inshallah. Stay that sweet, kind, honest, humble, and awesome nephew that you are. Thank you for always being here for me and lending a helping hand. Murad, you are very special and you live in my heart. I love you more than life. I hope you have a fabulous birthday, and your wife Shamira and your daughter Zafira spoils you because you deserve the best. Murad, Mumtaz Khala will always be there for you. Fi amanillah, I leave you in the protection of Allah. Fabulous Kuchilome program, excellent choices of music, songs and lyrics. Love you guys with all my heart. Mumtaz Mauser. Shukran very much, Auntie Mumtaz. We love you too. And shukran always for the beautiful message. And inshallah, we hope that you have a wonderful, wonderful day. I think we're going to do one more message before we get into our next batch of songs. We are playing my song.
1: Yes.
0: Okay. Right. So our next message reads, Assalamu alaikum, KL team. Trust you and all the listeners are well, inshallah. Happy anniversary to my beloved son and daughter, Yasin and Aisha, for the 24th of September. I make dua that Allah subhanahu wa ta'ala keeps your hearts tied together with love, mercy and respect. Watching you both grow in love and build your home together fills my heart with so much pride and shukr. May Allah bless your marriage with endless barakah, righteous children, good health and love that grows deeper every year. May you be each other's comfort in this dunya and companions in Jannah. I love you both so much and are always in my du'as. Ameen. Lots of love from Adam, Mom Shanawaz, and Dada Ayub. And that is, of course, to my brother and my Babi, a very, very happy anniversary to you both. And that was on the 24th of September that they celebrated their anniversary. Then also a very happy birthday to the following loved ones: Nazmira Shahbuddin, Masuda Shahbuddin for Nazmira and Masuda Shahbuddin for the 24th of September, and for the 27th of September, Sugra Hamid and Aisha Roshan Khan. Wishing them all everything of the best for the year ahead with lots of barakah and khair, health and happiness. Ameen. Love from Adam, Shanawaz, Ayub, Yasin and Aisha. Now, my Mamani is celebrating her birthday today. And that is Sugra Mamani. So, very, very happy birthday to Mamani. I hope that Mamani has a wonderful day, inshallah. And blessed with health and strength and khair always, inshallah. Then, we are going to be playing a song that I requested last week. And this is for the memory of my dad. So my dad would have celebrated his birthday on the 25th of September. And this song is, well, the song that we're going to play is one of my favorite songs, firstly, but then also an ode to fathers. So to all of the children that have lost fathers, whose fathers are no longer with them, and for those who still have their fathers with them, a reminder to love and cherish your fathers, because at the end of the day, we never know when Allah will bring them home. So every moment we have with them, let us love and cherish and honor and create those memories, that when we know ultimately our parents are no longer with us, that we can lean on those memories and keep those loved ones alive always, inshallah. So a very happy heavenly birthday to my dad, and inshallah to all of those dads who are around and who are with us. I hope that you are all well loved and well cared for and taken care of. And inshallah, may us as children be guided to do just that. For those, our next batch of songs.
1: We'll be playing our next batch back to back. The first one is from the 1990 movie Aashiqui, sung by Kumar Sanu and Anuradha Podwal, Dheere Dheere Se. The next one is the title track that Ayub has requested, the title track from the 1995 movie Akele Hum Akele Tum, sung by Udit Narayan and Aditya Narayan. And the next one is sung by Kumar Sanu and Alka Yagnik from the 2001 movie Hum Ho Gaye Aapke, Pehli Baar Dil Yoo.

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0: Kuchla Man Radio 786 100.4 FM brought to you by Giant Hyper. We were definitely singing along to the song. Some happiness, some joy, some sadness all together. All the emotions rolled up into one little song. Absolutely love it. Shukran Firdaus for playing my request this morning. And of course remembering our fathers. And inshallah, may they all be granted Jannah for those who are no longer with us. And shukran to you again for the tea, and to Tahira Chichi for the kusistas. Sam Nashta, it's now becoming a weekly event. Alhamdulillah. Shukran so much, getting lots and lots and lots of love. Alhamdulillah. Then let's get back to the WhatsApp line. Our WhatsApp line is on fire at the moment. So the WhatsApp line is open. Just a reminder, 0786-1011-12. So back to the WhatsApp line we go. Assalamu alaikum. We want to wish Faik Ali Umar Mulaji a very special happy birthday, which was celebrated yesterday. May Allah subhanahu wa ta'ala bless you with long life, filled with plenty of khair and barakah, good health and happiness, inshallah. From the Umar, Dalvi, Mukaddam and Ulday clan. So very, very happy birthday to Faik Ali. Inshallah, and hope that you had a wonderful day. Our next message reads, Assalamu alaikum to all. Mubarak to Isaac and Saadia, Salahuddin and Sumaya on your anniversary. May Allah subhanahu wa ta'ala grant you all many more happy understanding years together, inshallah. And this message comes from the Malumkar, Osman and extended families. Shukran. Auntie Mumtaz, I hope that you're doing well, inshallah. And that I hope that your little Baba is bringing you so much happiness and joy. Ameen. Then our next message on the WhatsApp line reads, Assalamu alaikum to Rashida Badruddin, a happy birthday. May Allah grant you many more, inshallah. May all the du'as made by you and for you be accepted, inshallah. And may every moment be filled with the same joy you bring to others. From your husband, Ibrahim, and your daughters, Lutfia and Firdaus Badruddin. So that is to your mom. A very, very happy birthday, of course, to Auntie Rashida. And we hope that you have a wonderful, wonderful birthday, inshallah. And let's hope that your children spoil you. Ameen. Then our next message reads, Shukran Jazakallah Khair Ayubai and all the staff at Radio 786 for reading my message. Thanks for sitting with those for playing my song from the film Anuraga. I'm really enjoying it. That is from Bashir Welele from Weinberg. It's always a pleasure. Please keep those requests coming in. We love playing the songs that you want to hear every week. So please keep those requests coming in, inshallah. Then we've got another message here that says, Assalamu alaikum, Ayub and Firdaus. I love your song selection this morning. Keep doing what you are doing. So the song selection is part Firdaus and part our listeners' requests. It seems like probably all the requests that we get are generally for older songs, right?
1: Yeah, like that first three or four songs are usually like requests.
0: Okay, absolutely love it. Then there's a message here that says, Assalamu alaikum to all in studio. We just want to say big shukran to the Dalwai Maulud program last week. It was good to see you, Ayub. And that is from Hassan and Dilshad. Assalamu alaikum. Okay, so that was the Maulud program that we had last week. I had to run away because I was having issues with my back. I was struggling with my back. So I was there. It was absolutely lovely. All of the family. So it's a family Maulud. And then each family or each elder and then their family, their progeny gets an opportunity to do an item. It was so nice. Lovely. So it was lovely to see the little kiddos coming out. And especially the little babas that are, you know, not confident enough. And then they shy and they struggle. And then they gain the confidence and they come back later and they do the items. It was absolutely lovely. It was beautiful to be there. And inshallah, I'm looking forward to next year as well. Then our next message reads, Assalamu alaikum. Breakfast is ready. Beautiful songs. Love the program. Andriana says, breakfast is ready. But we didn't receive ours, did we?
1: No, we did. Just from...
0: Not from Adriana. Yes. That's the thing. There's some scones. Okay, because sisters, we had. But I see there's some lovely, fresh scones on the table. Oh, absolutely love it. I hope you're enjoying the breakfast. And I hope that the music is a good accompaniment with that as well. And of course, us chatting along in the background. Then our next message reads, Assalamu alaikum to all in studio. Shukran for a beautiful program as always. Birthday wishes to Shamsuddin Hamdulay for the 28th of September. May Allah fulfill his heart's desires. And that is from the Dalvi Abbas and extended families. She cried very much. Sophie Appa, I teased Sophie Appa last week.
1: Yeah.
0: I told her she was late to the message. And now another message is on time. I'm only teasing Sophie Appa. We know, you know, we love you. Then our next message reads, Assalamu alaikum, guys. Just a little birthday message to Mumtaz Sangay for today, Hawa Bibi Parker for tomorrow, and to Z or Zenith Hassan of Isra Travel on your birthdays. May Allah protect you all. And it comes from Naj Fupu and all the Janjika, Roika, Sunday, Waja families. Enjoy. So very happy birthday to all of the young ladies that are celebrating. And we hope that you have a wonderful, wonderful birthday, inshallah. Then our next message reads, Assalamu alaikum wa rahmatullahi wa barakatuh. How are you, my beautiful people in studio? A special message to Zarina Karbaray and Asmat Bray. Enjoy your holiday in Turkey. Safe travels, my sisters. Lots of love from Shahid B. Ahmed. And not forgetting the happy ladies. See you later, inshallah. And then also a special message to both my daughters, Salma and Ilham Kapri. May Allah grant you both many more healthy years filled with barakah, khair and afia, inshallah. And that's from Cape Town to Namibia, your mom Shahid B. Janjika, Uncle Ahmed and the whole family. 25 and 26 September, special birthday, my girls. Oh, 2 days after, well, a day after each other. Absolutely amazing. Yo, wow, your selection of songs today, simply mind-blowing. Shukran.
1: Alhamdulillah.
0: Glad that you're enjoying it on the Shahid B. But again, this is a mixture of Fidosa's choices and, of course, our listeners' requests. So, kudos and a round of applause, I think, to our listeners as well. Then, our next message reads, Happy birthday to Anwari Dalvi. May Allah grant you many more happy years, inshallah, from Ahmed, Farzana and family. She celebrated her birthday yesterday. So to Anwari, a very, very happy birthday, inshallah. And we hope that you have a wonderful, wonderful day. Then next message is from our very own Auntie Yasmin Ismail. Auntie Yasmin Ismail, one of the furniture here, Radio 786, yeah, as she would call herself from the very, very beginning. Auntie Yasmin says a very happy birthday to Walid Lawrence from Auntie Yasmin Ismail, and that comes with lots of love to you. And Auntie Yasmin, we hope that you're well, inshallah, and hope to get to see you soon. Then our next message reads, wow, my favorite, but you love me, daddy. Yeah Khadija Bana, that also one of my absolute favorites. I mean, I was still a little baby when that film was released, and I love that song since then for some reason. And I guess life comes full circle. So yes, indeed. So do I for all of our dads that are no longer with us. I mean, may Allah grant them jannatul firdaus, inshallah. Then our next message reads, Assalamu alaikum. Always love your show. A few get well messages to Noshina, Zulfika Parker, Fahima Isfak Bray, Ahmed Bai Bhatkar, my lovely wife Feroza, Akimia Haswari, and everyone not feeling well. May Allah subhanahu wa ta'ala grant you all shifa, full recovery, ameen. From Muzamil's family, Usman Feroza, Muhammad Lukman Haswari. Also add Abida Abdul Ghani Dakwe. Okay, so to ask for shifa for Abida Abdul Ghani Dakwe as well, added to that list, inshallah. Then our next message reads, Assalamu alaikum. This is a special wish to Muhammad, son of Nazir Ahmed and Fatima Foblonka, to Anika, daughter of Daud and Ihsana Alde Foblonka, on the 11th of October. We, the Bhatkar Daud family, wish both of you the most beautiful day to come. This come from Ahmed Chicha, Aziza Chichi, and Abbas Chicha, and Arifa Chichi from Cravenby Estate. So very happy birthday to those celebrating. But time for some more music videos. What are we listening to next?
1: We'll be listening to our next two songs back to back. The first one is from the 2007 movie Savaria, sung by Shan, Jab Se Tere Naina. And the next one is sung by Shreya Ghoshal and Nikhil Paul George from the 2012 movie Barfi, Aashiyan.

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6: 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It seems as if time is just running away from us. As always, on a Sunday morning. You know we love being in your company on a Sunday. And it just seems as if there's just not enough time with everyone here. And we are almost at the time for our medley. And as Tariq has mentioned earlier on, it's a family member of the poo of last week. And let's hope that this poo is a good poo and not a bad poo like last week's poo.
7: You can say what you want now, but...
6: poo.
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6: I didn't say that
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6: She can't act. Simple as that.
7: But you enjoyed the music.
6: Because she wasn't singing.
7: But you enjoyed it. 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
6: Anyways, back to our WhatsApp line. Next message reads, Assalamu alaikum, Ayub and the rest of the Kuch Lame team. Thanks for a good selection of songs this morning. Please send a birthday message to my daughter, Shiham Bray. May Allah grant you health, wealth and happiness always. And this message comes from your loving husband, Sadiq Bray, your mom and dad, Fatima, and Nazir Bray and Nabila. Enjoy your breakfast with hubby. So we hope that you are going to enjoy your breakfast today and have a wonderful, wonderful birthday, inshallah, Shiham. Then our next message on the WhatsApp line reads, Assalamu alaikum team. Beautiful dedication to all fathers. Allah is most great. My son's birthday is celebrated on the same day as his late father. Always in their du'as. Ameen. Wow, that must be something very bittersweet. Your son and the dad celebrating their birthday on the same day, and then dad no longer being there. May inshallah, may Almighty grant dad a jannatul firdaus, inshallah. And may the son emulate all those good values that dad has instilled over the years. Ameen. Then our next message reads, Assalamu alaikum wa rahmatullahi wa barakatuh to all Radio 786 and Kuch Lame team. Radio, please play for me next week from the movie Divana, Sochenge Tumhe Pyar Karte Nahi Hai, Dil Be Karar. Is that the lyrics or is that...
7: No, I know the song. Yeah.
6: Okay.
7: Yeah.
6: I really appreciate you all at Radio 786 and Kuchlome team. I personally enjoy your radio, Kuchlome team, every Sunday. Shukran to all. Shukran so much for the love and the du'as. And of course, that song will be coming your way next week. For those who has made a note of it, inshallah. And then our next message is from Auntie Farida Sally. I'm going to give her a moment to get her recording ready, because normally when she sends a message, she always makes a recording of it herself. So I'm going to give her a moment to just get her phone ready so she can record the voice note for this message that is coming. Okay, so the message reads, Assalamu alaikum Ayub. This is for my two grandchildren, Uthman and Farzana. Antule, happy birthday. May you see many more happy, healthy ones. Ameen. I love you so much. From Amma and Abba. So to Farzana and... two grandchildren for Zana Antile and Uthman. Sorry, am I reading to Dimaka? Uthman and for Zana, a very, very happy birthday. And of course, Amma and Abba, love you to the moon and back. Inshallah, hope you have a wonderful, wonderful day. Then our next message reads, Assalamu alaikum to all in studio. We just want to say a big shukran for the Dawai Maulud program last week. And it was good to see you. Okay, this is that same message from earlier on. That was sent through someone else as well. And that message is from Hassan and Dilshad Salam. Yes, it was absolutely a wonderful program, inshallah. And like I said, looking forward to next year where we can come together and engage in the Maulud, inshallah. Then our next message reads, Assalamu alaikum Firdaus. Okay, only Firdaus. Despite being a Muhammad Rafi fan, or rather, despite being a Muhammad Rafi, Lataji and Kishore Kumar fan, in order of merit, there are also talented young singers currently on the circuit. If you have a slot next week, please feature Indino, a song by Pritam Chakraborty and Soham Chakraborty. So giving our youth, our young artists a scope there. So shukran very much for those recommendations. Then our next message from Fatima Baifupo Allen is Fatima Baifupo, and it's also going to be our final message for this evening. She says, Assalamu alaikum. Oh, yeah, the evening. I'm already ready for bed. Our next message reads, Assalamu alaikum. May Allah subhanahu wa ta'ala grant Babul Yakut Parker with a wealth of good health and longevity on his birthday yesterday, the 26th of September. Wishing you many more, inshallah, from your loving family, especially little Nazia. We all love you lots. From the Master Clan in Kensington. So, a very, very happy birthday to Babu Parker. Babu Chicha, a very, very happy birthday to you, and I hope that you have a wonderful, wonderful day, inshallah. My Kensington Gawalas, of course, coming through there this morning. And that is it for the messages on the WhatsApp line. We've got our final messages from our family historian, Mr. Muhammad Adam Mauser. He says, very happy birthday to Nasir Muhammad Saeed Undre Jaffa for the 26th of September, as well as Muhammad Ali Umar Danse for yesterday, the 26th of September. For today, Shireen Sali Brenner, happy birthday to you. And then for Monday, the 28th of September, Ismail Adam Sunday, happy birthday to him. And then Wednesday, Faik Ibadullah Mauser celebrates his birthday, inshallah. So very happy birthday to all of them indeed. I think we do need to be taking a quick break. When we return, we'll be saying our goodbyes and of course introducing that medley. Stay tuned.
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0: Kuchilamed Radio 786 104 FM, brought to you by Giant Hyper. Ooh, things are getting warm here in the studio at the moment. Ooh, Tariq. I told you, must don't go on with the dose today, man. I warned you, Tariq. Can you see now? No, you're making trouble. I must still drive with this home. But that does bring us to the end of our programming this morning. We hope that you enjoyed the music. We hope that you enjoyed the conversation. And again, of course, shukran to everyone who has contributed to the show and sent in those messages. Looking forward to the medley coming our way in a few moments' time. For those, who are we listening to this morning?
1: Our medley will be on Ranbir Kapoor. So, Ranbir Kapoor. So, it's a cousin of Karina.
0: Kapoop.
1: But yeah, you'll be able to like listen to music from movies of Pachnaya Sino, Savaria, Animal, like Paramastra. There's lots of songs in there, so people
0: enjoy. I'm sure we're going to be enjoying it and singing along. And I'm sure that you, the listeners, will enjoy it as well. But that does finish it, wrap it up for us. From the Kuchilamed team, we wish you all of the very best for the week ahead. We leave in the protection of Allah subhanahu wa ta'ala, of course. And looking forward to being in your company again, same time, same place, next week, Sunday. So until then, continue to, remember to continue raising those voices and hoisting those flags and speaking up against injustices taking place all over the world. And as always, my final dua for you is that Allah ta'ala grant you at least one reason every day to smile. Until we speak again, assalamu alaikum wa rahmatullahi wa barakatuh.

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0: السلام عليكم ورحمة الله وبركاته and welcome to Healthwise here on Radio 786 100.4 FM. I'm your host, practitioner Aziza Bibi Khan from BK Maids Clinic. Over the past few weeks, we've had some really interesting conversations around diabetes, phytotherapy, herbal medicine, and natural approaches to health. We've asked questions, we've heard different perspectives from practitioners, and we've looked at some of the things people commonly believe about herbal medicine. And today, we're going to do something a little different. Today, it's just me. But don't worry, I'm not going to sit here and talk to you for the next 45 minutes. Instead, we're going to take a little journey back through some of our conversations over the past few weeks. I'll be bringing back some of the questions I asked our practitioners. We'll hear some of the answers again, and I'll give you my personal perspective as a practitioner. Because sometimes when you've had several conversations about a subject, it's important to stop and ask, what have we actually learned? And perhaps, even more importantly, how does all this information apply to the person sitting at home, listening right now? So stay with me. This is Healthwise, and today we're looking back at phytotherapy, diabetes, and the bigger picture. Let's start with a little recap. Over the past few weeks, diabetes has been one of our major areas of discussion. And naturally, when we talk about diabetes and natural medicine, one word that comes up quite often is phytotherapy. Now, if you're hearing that word for the first time, phytotherapy refers broadly to the use of medicinal plants and plant-derived preparation as part of healthcare. But here's where things become interesting, because when people hear a word herbal medicine and diabetes, sometimes they immediately think, okay, which herb should I take? But that's actually not the first question we should be asking. The first question should be, is this appropriate for me? And that's why over the past few weeks, I've been asking practitioners some very specific questions. Okay, so Dr. Ghani, for someone listening who has never heard the term before, what exactly is phytotherapy, right? How would you explain it in a very simple term?
1: So basically, phytotherapy is herbal medicine with scientific evidence and clinical evidence as well.
0: And I think that's an important place to start, because phytotherapy isn't simply about finding a herb and taking it. There's a lot more that goes into it. The individual matters, their health history matters, their medication, their lifestyle, and their particular circumstance matters. There's something that I can think sometimes get lost when health information is reduced to a 30-second social media video. Let's talk diabetes. Now, let's bring back diabetes back into the conversation. One of the questions I asked our practitioner was, what is type 1 diabetes?
2: All right. I want to start out first by addressing a very common misconception that many people have about diabetes in general. And this misconception is partly driven and due to our cultural acceptance of SAICA, quote unquote, being the given name for this condition. Now, contrary to popular belief, diabetes is not a problem of sugar per se, but instead of insulin. Now, the best way to understand this is that insulin is like the key needed to open the cells, the body cells, right? These can be the liver cells, the muscle, the fat, etc., and take the sugar up from the bloodstream and actually use it for energy. Now, type 1 diabetes happens because there is an absence of these keys, this insulin, and it's usually due to an autoimmune process. So the chain of events, you know, in type 1 and type 2 diabetes is ultimately the same. But what leads there is different. So in type 1 diabetes, our own body mistakes the pancreas, the organ that produces insulin. It mistakes it as foreigners, right, and attacks them, right? Foreign bodies, just like if anything else foreign were to end up in your body. This leaves that individual without any insulin. And as a result, because of the lack of the keys needed for the sugar to enter the cells, that sugar now builds up in the bloodstream, causing damage in many organs, from the eyes to the nerves to the legs, the vasculature, the vessels, etc. And this is because the body lacks the insulin necessary, insulin being the keys, to use this sugar and take it up as energy.
0: Now, I want you to listen carefully to what was said there, because there's a very important distinction between saying that something may support a particular aspect of health and saying that something treats or cures a disease. These aren't the same things. And as a practitioner, I think it's incredibly important that we are responsible with the language we use. If somebody has diabetes, they shouldn't hear a conversation about herbs and think, "Great, I can stop my medication." No, that's not what we're saying. If you're taking medication for diabetes, you should not stop or change that medication without discussing it with the healthcare professionals managing your condition. Natural medicine should not mean careless medicine. And that's a message I really want to reinforce today. What does a practitioner actually look at? Now let's move away from the herb for a moment, right? Because I want to talk to you about something that is very important to me personally as a practitioner. When somebody comes into a consultation, they don't walk through the door as a diagnosis. They walk through the door as a person. And that changes the conversation. For example, if someone tells me I have diabetes, that's important. But I also want to understand, what does your diet look like? How are you sleeping? What is your stress like? What medications are you taking? What other health concerns do you have? What does your daily routine look like? What are you struggling with? And perhaps most importantly, what does health actually look like for you? Why are carbohydrates particularly important when it comes to insulin dosing?
2: All right. So carbohydrates are essentially all broken down into glucose, right? Now, this is an important concept because I see many patients come into me and, you know, they think that glucose is only affected by something that is sweet, and that is not true, because something like pasta, which is largely carbohydrate starch, is broken down eventually into glucose and affects your blood sugar tremendously, more so, you know, than sort of fats and proteins. So carbohydrates are so important when it comes to insulin management, in that carbohydrates give us the ability to provide the patient with freedom in the way in which they eat. You know, so we can, instead of sort of eating to match our insulin, we can match our insulin to what we're about to eat. Because, like I said, the aim is not to have this knee-jerk reflex to test your blood sugar, see it's high, and treat it. The approach should actually be to maintain a constant sort of number that doesn't fluctuate much. Because many people think that, okay, you know, if my blood sugar is mostly okay, but three times a day I'm getting spikes, that, you know, I'm in the clear. But in actuality, it's those spikes that are actually very harmful, right? We want to keep a tight, you know, sort of narrow range. So carbohydrates and the implementation of carbohydrate counting allows us to take a meal, you know, estimate the amount of carbs it produces. And with time and practice and education, mm-hmm. we can then match our insulin dose specifically to that. So a patient can test their blood sugar before, see it's, you know, 6 or 8 or whatever. match the insulin to that meal, and after that meal, maintain a number that's still 6 or 8 constantly throughout. And that is how we safely treat diabetics, especially type 1 diabetics.
0: So we might have some listeners that will be like, okay, you know what, I'm just going to eliminate carbohydrates completely. Should someone with type 1 diabetes try to completely eliminate carbohydrates, or, you know, as we've mentioned earlier, everything in moderation? What is your suggestion, Doc?
2: So definitely I advocate 100% for the everything in moderation. And I mean, while there are approaches to completely eliminate or, you know, tremendously reduce our carbohydrate intake, the thing I always stress to most of my patients is that any diet, or the best diet out there, is one that is most sustainable. Because anything that is going to cause you to, you know, follow a strict regimen for a month or two and then, you know, completely go back to your same habits, is that beneficial? You know, it's not, because it's not sustainable. And, you know, any diet that involves completely cutting out anything, I find is not sustainable. So the best approach is just, in essence, moderation, right? There's a lot of interesting strategies, in order to not adjust necessarily what we eat, but the way in which we eat it. And just to briefly address one of them, there's a concept called food sequencing, right? And long story short, if we take, for example, a plate of food, right? There's a bit of chicken, there's a bit of vegetables, and a bit of mashed potatoes, right? If we eat that all at once, right, our blood sugar will rise, right? Let's say, for example, it goes from before the meal 8 to up to like 12, 13. There's a strategy, right, where if you eat the protein, sort of the chicken, right, and the vegetables, the starches and things like that first, and then delay eating that mashed potatoes by a couple of minutes, you can actually half that sugar spike. And this is because fats and proteins actually prime our body and cause them to delay the absorption of sugars, because they slow down, you know, the digestive system. And it's quite a simple sort of food hack on how to, you know, eat the same, but actually have, you know, a better sort of sugar response and, you know, easier insulin control.
0: Okay, so Doc, we've mentioned carbohydrate counting or carb counting, right? So how does someone learn how many carbohydrates are in the food that they're eating?
2: So it's easy, you know, if you are buying something from the store when you could simply just, you know, read the package ingredients. But what's important to know is it does take a bit of trial and error and learning the sort of food math behind it all. Because, you know, you sort of have to take into account, you know, the actual amount of something that you are eating. You know, like you have to weigh the chicken and be like, okay, this chicken is 10 grams. And then, okay, look at the packaging. All right, there's this many carbs per gram. Okay, there's the calculation. So it does take some time, but there's a lot of apps out there that actually give you sort of shortcuts in order to estimate and sort of look at that package ingredients out there and give you a rough estimation in the carbs that you're eating. And, you know, I mean, if you're adhering to one sort of application's estimations and they match your insulin, then, you know, you could get to somewhere where you can actually, you know, count your carbohydrates and match your insulin to it.
0: Okay, so we've mentioned carb counting. So what about eating out at restaurants or eating food where you don't know the exact ingredients?
2: Yeah, so that does present a bit of an issue, right? Again, there is sort of estimations, you know, if you're having, for example, chicken and, you know, this, you can take a picture of the plate, for example, and it can give you a rough estimation based on, you know, what it sees and the rough quantity of it. And, you know, I suppose that would probably be your best. I don't think you could ask the restaurant for the specific carbohydrates in it. It would be a bit of an estimation, but there are many apps that are very helpful in this. So you don't have to tackle, you know, carry your calculator around, etc.
0: Okay. So we've mentioned carb counting, showing or looking for the carbs on certain packages, or, you know, using an app to say, you know, okay, this is how many carbs you're going to have. But how important is portion size?
2: Portion size. So what do you mean specifically in terms of portion size?
0: So for instance, you know, whenever you go to the doctor as you were younger or, you know, in school, they always had this little plate of, you know, have your proteins, your veggies, you know, all these things, your chicken, your meat and your dairy.
2: Oh. Yes. So look, it's a useful guide, you know, a rough estimation as to the standard sort of the nutrient needs and the way it should be divided. But there's a lot of nuance to it. For example, if you looking at the plate, right, and you're looking at the, okay, no, it must be one quarter protein, one quarter, you know, veggies, and they usually say other half, even more veggies. If you're looking at that one quarter of protein, now the quality of that protein should also be taken into account, you know, not necessarily just the portion, the amount. But, you know, in general, I suppose it's a useful guide to make sure that you are getting in the proportionate, you know, amounts of each sort of micronutrient or macronutrient. But there is nuance to it. You know, if that one quarter protein is constantly fried chicken, is this method really very effective? It's debatable.
0: Okay. We're gonna put a pin in that one for now. Are there any particular foods that people with type 1 diabetes should avoid?
2: Look, again, it's there's nothing in particular, right? If you are somebody that has, you know, good control, understands the highs, the lows, and the principles of insulin, you can sort of, you know, eat pretty much the same as anybody else, right? There isn't anything particularly that would be, you know, more harming to you than to anybody else simply because you have type 1 diabetes, you know?
0: Okay. I think this is going to be our last question on the food section, inshallah. What would a balanced plate generally look like for someone with type 1 diabetes?
2: Okay, so a balanced plate usually consists, you know, of half the plate being veggies, one quarter of it being sort of lean proteins like your chickens, and, you know, then the other quarter being, you know, certain healthy fats or certain starchy alternatives, etc. But again, like I say, the food plate, the portion control, etc., is a very oversimplistic approach. You know, it doesn't take into account sort of the actual calorie density in there or the actual content of the food that you are eating, you know? And I mean, for the most part, I suppose it helps you adhere to a portion, you know? And I think that should maybe be the focus thereof, is that it helps you, you know, determine the proportions that you should have of each specific thing. Yeah. That
0: okay.
2: Would be my...
0: Okay, so And because we always want to make our health-wise conversations practical, let's bring this into the kitchen. So we're going into a bit of potion motions. These aren't being presented as a special diabetic diet. They're simply examples of a balanced meal or snack idea. People with type 1 diabetes have individual insulin and carbohydrate requirements. So their meals should always be considered alongside their personal diabetes management plan, right? So the first recipe we have is a chicken and vegetable lettuce wrap. What you'll need is some grilled chicken breasts, lettuce leaves, cucumber, tomato, avocado, grated carrot, plain Greek yogurt or a yogurt of your choice, lemon juice, garlic, black pepper, and mixed herbs. What you're going to do is you're going to grill and slice the chicken, mix the Greek yogurt, lemon juice, garlic, and herbs, fold the lettuce with the chicken and vegetables, add avocado, and drizzle with the dressing. So would something like this be an example of a balanced meal for someone with type 1 diabetes?
2: Yeah, look, like I said, I think the idea of a balanced meal, or even, you know, the so-called healthy meal, is there wouldn't be anything specific to type 1 diabetics. You know, obviously, maybe, you know, over and above minimizing the carbohydrates, etc. But what you just mentioned is actually a very good example, and because of a number of very important things. What you did mention fits more or less with one of the most sort of studied and, you know, supported diets there currently is, and that is the Mediterranean diet. And it incorporates a lot of what you spoke about. You know, the avocados, there's certain types of healthy seeds, olive oils. It's consists of a wide variety of things that you can choose from. And, you know, it does give you the freedom to sort of mix and match and you know, make what you want out of it. But I definitely would agree with that as being, you know, a good fair spread of distribution between, you know, your vegetables, your proteins, your carbohydrates and fats. But definitely in any sort of person, the Mediterranean diet is definitely the one that's best to follow.
0: Excellent. So we do have another recipe for all our listeners out there. It's not just for diabetics. So for those people that are too lazy or too tired to make breakfast in the morning, we have an egg and vegetable breakfast muffin. What you'll need is 6 eggs, some spinach, pepper, mushroom, onion, a little grated cheese, or if you like cheese, then add a lot, black pepper, and mixed herbs. What you'll do is beat the eggs, mix in the vegetables and cheese, pour into muffin tins, bake at approximately 180 degrees for about 15 to 20 minutes, until you find it nice and brown. And this is another simple option that, you know, can be prepared ahead of time. So if you know, tomorrow morning is going to be a hectic morning or things like that, then go ahead and make this the night before, and then you can always heat it up or have it cold, depending on you in the morning. And then another beautiful recipe that we have is a chicken and quinoa bowl. What you'll need is grilled chicken, cooked quinoa, cucumber, tomatoes, spinach, avocado, lemon juice, and a small amount of olive oil and herbs. So the quinoa is often considered a healthy option, but it still contains carbohydrates. So would someone with type 1 diabetes still need to count the carbohydrates in food like quinoa?
2: All right. So that is actually a very important and interesting question. And unfortunately, it introduces a bit of a spanner into the works, into a concept that, you know, already requires a bit of math and accounting or taking into account of. But the real important thing to remember here is that in addition to carbohydrates, what also impacts, you know, carbohydrate counting is the presence of fibers and fat in the diet, which sort of slow down the glycemic response. So quinoa, which does possess a fair amount of fiber and fat, you would need to account for the carbohydrates, but again, throwing in the fiber and the fat there does mean that the sort of calculation does need to be adjusted for that. And that again emphasizes how important fiber and fat is in you know, taking something that is, you know, X amount of carbohydrates and reducing its effect on the body, you know, the exact same amount of carbohydrates. And that's why it's important, you know, to you know, when you are making foods, to add little cheats here and there, you know, to add, you know, like a bit of peanut butter to that banana, you know, to add a bit of protein, etc. It you know, basically takes the same amount of carbohydrates and spreads that absorption out in a way less harmful and more beneficial way. So yeah, quinoa is an amazing food, you know, beyond just, you know, the carbohydrates. It's loaded with a lot of amino acids and it's rich in protein. And, you know, for those who are allergic to gluten, it contains no gluten. So it provides a, you know, another option to them in terms of a carbohydrate. But it's important to realize, and I think the big takeaway is that not all carbohydrates are created equally and have the same effect.
0: And that is something that resonates strongly with me, because one of the things I've learned through working with people is that two people can have the same diagnosis and still need very different approaches. That's why I believe the consultation is so important. You have to listen, you have to ask questions, and sometimes you have to say, I'm not the person who should manage this alone. You need to see another healthcare professional. And I think that's also part of being a responsible practitioner. And we will be right back after this break.
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0: Assalamu alaikum wa rahmatullahi wa barakatuh. And if you're just joining us, you're joining HealthWise on Radio 786 100.4 FM. Let's revisit some of the questions we've asked over the past few weeks, because these are questions that I think many of you listening may have wondered about yourselves. What are some of the biggest misconceptions people have about phytotherapy?
1: That's actually a brilliant question, Aziza. So one of the biggest misconceptions is that I would like to touch on is because something is natural, it doesn't automatically mean it's safe. So phyto is much more than simply just taking herbs. At the end of the day, it's understanding the plant, the individual, the dosage, and the best course of action. So to sum all of that up, it's a clinic.

0: kitchen. But we also have access to an unbelievable amount of misinformation. You can find somebody online saying, take this herb and your body or your blood sugar will be normal. But where's the context? Who is that advice for? What medications are they taking? Do they have any other health conditions? What dose are they using? How long are they taking it? All these questions matter. Another question I asked was, can herbs interact with conventional medication? What question should consumers ask before processing or purchasing a herbal product?
1: So with regards to that, what is the herbal product used for? Is there any side effects? Are there any contraindications? So I would say they should take a rather critical role, because at the end of the day, it is for the health.
0: What are some of the biggest mistakes people make when self-prescribing herbal medicines?
1: So dosage is one of the quite important. Usually people think with natural medication, if I take a bit more, it will work faster.
0: And that's something I really want listeners to remember. If you're taking prescription medication and you're considering adding a herbal product or supplement, tell your healthcare professional. Don't assume that because something is natural, it can't interact with anything else. And perhaps one of the most important questions, should someone stop their diabetes medication if they start using herbal medicine? Okay, so we know that, of course, if you are diabetic, then, you know, you're going to try and manage it or bring your sugar down to a level that, you know, is okay. So at what point should someone stop trying to manage the situation at home and seek medical advice?
2: Okay, so that's, you know, when we get into the realm of speaking about what's called diabetic ketoacidosis or DKA. And it's one of the life-threatening sort of crises that happen in diabetes, predominantly in type 1 diabetics, right? And so often patients who are type 1 diabetic would be trained to test, in addition to their blood glucose, to test their ketones, right? Now, ketones are, in essence, a breakdown product of fat, right? And it happens, again, when the body senses sort of cellular starvation, because, like we said, there's no insulin, sugar cannot be taken up and used as nutrients, right? Now, these fats produce these ketones, which are quite acidic and can do further damage and, you know, further drive the dehydration and cause other issues. So when we sort of dive into the realm of a DKA, these patients often, in addition to the sugar, they test the ketones. And when we start to see ketones in the urine, et cetera, and you know, it's, you're not seeing improvements with the correction doses, et cetera. This is generally when, you know, somebody would need to go to the hospital, right? Because it requires, you know, in addition to insulin, it requires sort of close monitoring of the glucose, looking at, you know, the acid levels in the bloodstream and monitoring those ketones very closely, because, like I said, this condition, DKA, can be life-threatening. And it is basically on the further extremes of the high sugar spectrum.
0: And again, the message is simple. Don't make that decision on your own. And now I want to introduce something that I think would become a regular feature here on Healthwise, from the practitioner's chair. Because you know me as the voice you hear here on Healthwise. But outside of this microphone, I'm practitioner Aziza Bibi Khan from BK Meds Clinic. And I want to give you a little insight into what that actually means to me. For me, being a practitioner isn't simply about knowing which herb does what. It's about understanding people. It's about listening. It's about asking the right questions. And sometimes it's about helping someone understand that they don't need another quick fix. They need to look at their health from a bigger perspective. And I've learned something from

0: almost every person I've worked with. Sometimes a patient teaches you about a particular condition. Sometimes they teach you about resilience. And sometimes they remind you that health is not a straight line. There are good days, there are difficult days, there are setbacks, and that's okay. The important thing is that we continue making informed decisions. Now, let's revisit one of the herbs we discussed, right? So let's break that down. What do we actually know? What don't we know? And where do we still need more research? Because I think sometimes people feel that saying we don't know yet means that natural medicine isn't effective. But that's not necessarily the case. Sometimes the most responsible answer is simply we need more evidence. And as practitioners, we need to be comfortable with that. We shouldn't make promises that the evidence doesn't support. Let's make this a little bit more personal again. Imagine you're sitting across from me in a consultation. There are some types of questions that people may have. Can I use herbs if I have diabetes? The answer isn't automatically yes or no. It depends on the person, their health circumstance, their medication, and the particular herb or preparation being considered. Can I take herbs with my medication? That's something that needs to be assessed properly. Don't assume. Ask. If my blood sugar improves, can I stop my medication? Not without discussing it with the healthcare professional managing your diabetes. And the famous question, is natural medicine safe? Natural does not automatically mean harmless. And that's probably one of the most important messages from today's program. Okay, we've heard from the practitioners. We've revisited our previous conversations. We've looked at phytotherapy. We looked at diabetes. And now I want to give you my three health-wise takeaways. Takeaway number one, don't confuse natural medicine with harmless. Plants contain active compounds. These compounds can affect the body, and that means we need to use them responsibly. Number two, don't treat the diagnosis and forget the person. Your health is influenced by so many things: your nutrition, your sleep, your stress, your lifestyle, environment, genetics, medication, and so much more. Ask questions is number three. If you're considering a herbal product, ask about it. Ask your doctor, ask your pharmacist, ask your qualified practitioner. Find out what you're taking, why you're taking it, and whether it's appropriate for you. Don't simply take something because someone online said, that worked for me. Your body isn't necessarily the same as theirs. And one thing I never want people to feel is that they have to choose between natural and conventional healthcare, as if they're two opposing teams. Yes, they are different approaches. They are different practitioners. They are different forms of evidence. And they are different situations. What matters is understanding what is appropriate for you. And sometimes that means working alongside other healthcare professionals. Sometimes it means changing your lifestyle. Sometimes it means using conventional medication. Sometimes complementary approaches may have a role. But the starting point should always be understand your health, ask questions, and make informed decisions. And just like that, we've come to the end of today's HealthWise. Today we took a little trip down memory lane. We've revisited our conversations around phytotherapy and diabetes. We've heard again from some of our practitioners I've spoken to. And we looked at some of the important lessons that came out of those conversations. And I hope today's program reminds you that health isn't about finding one magic answer. It's about understanding yourself. It's about asking questions. And it's about making informed decisions. I'm practitioner Aziza Bibi Khan, from Beacon Men's Clinic, and it's been an absolute pleasure bringing you HealthWise today. If you'd like to continue these health conversations with me, you can follow Beacon Men's on Instagram and Facebook, as well as TikTok, or you can get in touch with the radio station on 0786 1011 12, or you can message us on 074 304 8078. That's 074 304 8078. Once again, that's 074 304 8078. Until next time, look after yourself, stay informed, ask questions, and remember, your health deserves your attention. I'm practitioner Aziza Bibi Khan from Beacon Men's Clinic. 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Assalamu alaikum wa rahmatullahi wa barakatuh.
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1: Assalamu alaikum and good afternoon. I am Nurinisa Isaacs. A multidisciplinary team has been established to probe the murder of 10 people in Luandle. The shooting occurred during the early hours of this morning. According to SAPS, gunmen entered an entertainment place that also sells bride meat at around 1:45 and shot at patrons. Five people died on the scene, while five others succumbed to their injuries after being transported to medical facilities. Murder and attempted murder cases have been open for investigation. Gauteng police have launched a manhunt following the mass shooting of 17 people at a tavern in the West Rand district. The shooting occurred last night in Extension 3, Wedela, at around 9:30. It's alleged that the patrons were drinking in and outside the tavern when eight armed suspects with AK-47 rifles and pistols arrived and opened fire. They allegedly searched some of the patrons and took their cell phones before fleeing the scene in two unidentified motor vehicles. Two vehicles were also set alight during the incident. Emergency medical services declared all 17 victims dead at the scene. 15 other victims sustained gunshot wounds and were transported to medical facilities for further medical treatment. Police have opened 17 counts of murder, 15 counts of attempted murder, and 2 counts of malicious damage to property. The motive for the shooting is unclear at this stage, and no arrests have yet been made. One suspect has been arrested in connection with the murder of a woman whose body was discovered in Mooifontein Cemetery in Tembisa yesterday. It is alleged that after the murder, the suspect fled to Tzaneen in Limpopo. There, he was apprehended by police at around 11 o'clock last night. Acting Police Commissioner General Puleng Dimpani commended Gauteng police for the swift apprehension of the suspect. National Police Spokesperson Brigadier Atlinda Mate.
2: We commend this multidisciplinary team for their swift response, coordination and determination, which resulted in the arrest of the suspect on the same day. This is the kind of policing we expect from our members. We will continue to pursue perpetrators of murder and gender-based violence and femicide and ensure that they face the full might of the law. The investigation and tracing of perpetrators linked to other women's bodies found in Ekurhuleni is still underway, with police following all available leads. So far, four people have been arrested in connection with the bodies of women found in Ekurhuleni from July.
1: National Police Spokesperson Brigadier Atlinda Mate. Parliament's ad hoc committee probing allegations of corruption within the criminal justice system are yet to make any criminal findings against the country's top police officials. However, it instead found them wanting on governance. The committee recently considered submissions from political parties. The ANC wants the committee's draft report to find that suspended police commissioner Fani Masamola should have rejected an illegal instruction to place a moratorium on appointments as required by law. The ANC noted that it was not targeting Masamola but merely stating a legal requirement. The committee is close to concluding its long overdue report, but not without making findings against some of the country's top cops. An 18-year-old woman was arrested in Kuruman after making a false rape accusation. The woman claimed a police constable raped her at a guest house on the 23rd of September. The 24-year-old constable was then arrested the following day and faced a charge of rape. The Independent Police Investigative Directorate, IPIDS, Lizzie Suping, says prior to the police officer's court appearance on the 25th, the 18-year-old woman informed the IPID investigator that she had filed a false statement because the officer failed to pay her. They agreed 400 rand was due following their consensual relations. A case of perjury was opened against the 18-year-old woman for deliberately lying under oath and abusing state resources. The rape case against the 24-year-old constable was withdrawn in court. Suping warned that false reporting will not be tolerated and that decisive action will be taken against individuals who attempt to misuse the justice system for personal gain. Recapping the top story on Radio 786, a multidisciplinary team has been established to probe the murder of 10 people in Luandle. The shooting occurred during the early hours of this morning. According to SAPS, gunmen entered an entertainment place that also sells bride meat at around 1:45 and shot at patrons. Five people died on the scene, while five others succumbed to their injuries after being transported to medical facilities. Murder and attempted murder cases have been open for investigation. That's the news for now. The next bulletin follows at 3 o'clock.
3: More than 800 million people around the world live in deep poverty, uncertain of where the next meal will come from. 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
1: Wa alaikum salam wa rahmatullahi wa barakatuh long time no yeah but I hope you're well
0: Alhamdulillah and yourself Maulana
1: I'm well, alhamdulillah.
0: Alhamdulillah. Now, to all of our listeners, our lines are available on 0786 10 11 12. And we have the wonderful Maulana Said Faraz Hamza with us to answer all of your questions. Without further ado, Maulana, I'm going to get straight into it. Is that okay?
1: That should be fine. Let me say bismillah. And the questions are easy.
0: Inshallah. Bismillah. Okay, Maulana, the first one pertains to Jumu'ah etiquette. Assalamu alaikum. I have a question regarding Jumu'ah etiquette. Almost every week at our local masjid, sitting in the courtyard, I notice that Brother A is sitting quietly and then Brother B joins him. After performing two rak'ats, Brother B starts chatting to Brother A while the adhan is taking place. Thereafter, the sunnah rak'ats, the conversation continues until the imam begins making dua on the member. Number one, what is the ruling regarding talking or engaging in conversation while the imam is on the member? Is such conversation disliked, sinful or prohibited? And number two, as someone who regularly observes this, what is my responsibility? Should I approach Brother A, Brother B or both? The conversation can be a disturbance to others sitting in the saf, particularly when the imam is on the member. Jazakallah khair.
1: Assalamu alaikum wa rahmatullahi wa barakatuh to all those who just joined us. So to answer the question, it is not permissible to speak after the imam has ascended the member. The hadith of the Prophet sallallahu alaihi wasallam explains that once the imam ascends the member, then there should be no speaking. If the person speaks after the imam has ascended the member, then they have lost their Jumu'ah. That's the first thing. The second thing is with regards to how you advise them. We've got to advise them with wisdom and with understanding, with kindness. So you can approach them both and you begin with a softer approach. And inshallah, hopefully they listen with wisdom.
0: Maulana, you still with us? Okay.
1: We have to convey the message, inshallah.
0: All right. Well, I would just like for you to repeat what you mentioned because your line dropped a little bit there with regards to the advice for speaking. After you mentioned that the Jumu'ah is lost.
1: Yeah, the Jumu'ah is lost. There's no thawab of Jumu'ah for the person who speaks after the imam has ascended the member. Mm-hmm. And then the second piece of thing I said was that if you find someone who is guilty of this, approach them with wisdom and understanding and with kindness. Perhaps they don't know, perhaps they need to learn about it. So you can approach them both and be gentle with them. If you feel you are not the correct person to do it, find someone else who is appropriate, but try and convey the message to them in a way that they would not take offense, but they would learn from the process, inshallah.
0: Inshallah. All right. Shukran so much for that, Maulana. The next question is, if one's wife is involved in a property inheritance of her parents and she passes away and her husband that she is married to in community of property remarries, does the husband lose the inheritance if he remarries? And what happens to their children's inheritance of their mother that has passed?
1: Can you please repeat that question?
0: Okay. If one's wife is involved in property inheritance of her parents and she passes away and her husband, whom she is married to in community of property, remarries, does the husband lose the inheritance if he remarries? And what happens to the children's inheritance?
1: Nobody's inheritance is lost. If the wife passes away while she's involved in the inheritance, so her parent or whoever she inherited from passed away before her, but the matter was not resolved, and then she now needs to inherit from her parent, and she passes away while she's awaiting that inheritance, what should have been due to her will still go to her, and so the husband and the children will still receive their portion, even if the husband were to remarry.
0: Okay, I hope that answers that question. This is Table Talk, a forum for all of your family matters. You can send your questions through to me via WhatsApp on 0786 10 11 12. The next question, Maulana, says, Assalamu alaikum, can we perform salah with socks on that has cartoons on them and can we go to mosque with them on?
1: We should, you know, when we go to the house of Allah subhanahu wa ta'ala, we should try to be dressed as appropriately as possible. It doesn't make your salah invalid. I wouldn't say it makes your salah invalid, but if you know you are going with something like this, socks is something you can remove in the masjid. So try not to go to salah with anything that will distract somebody else or would allow someone to focus too much on that thing during the salah. And these, obviously, when you say cartoons now, we start to ask the question of what kind of cartoons. Is it a robot? Is it a SpongeBob? Is it this? Is it that? And does it have eyes? Doesn't it have eyes? So, you know, we can go into a whole long discussion regarding it. But suffice to say that when you go to the masjid, dress appropriately. There is no need to, you know, you're going to the masjid. So put on something that is proper. And if you find yourself in a situation where you are wearing something that might be distracting, remove that thing. As long as it doesn't expose your aura, like your socks, you can take it off. That would be better, inshallah.
0: And so I think the person who sent this message through was a woman, Maulana. And so with regards to, you know, covering the aura.
1: I was going to say that, you know, cartoons is the same for women and men.
0: Yes.
1: But if a lady is covering her feet and she's using her socks to cover her feet, obviously some madhabs prefer that you cover your feet when as part of your aura when you're making salah, while others don't find it necessary, then your salah is not invalid. Mm-hmm. But try not to wear those socks when you're going to the masjid.
0: Okay. Shukran so much for that answer, Malina. Then this is a question, I think this one out of curiosity, Malina. Assalamu alaikum. Just a question. Do all masjids in the world perform 2 raka'ats for Jummah? Jummah Mubarak to everyone.
1: Jummah Mubarak back to that person as well. Yes, all as far as my knowledge goes, all countries around the world, everywhere, all Muslims perform 2 rak'ats for Jummah.
0: Inshallah. Right. This one says, Assalamu alaikum, Malina. Recently on YouTube, I saw a funeral of a lady who became Murtad, who has 2 beautiful Muslim names and was buried with these names. Her family is Muslim as well. What happens in such a case as her name was the name of 2 prominent Muslim women in Islam? I'm not judging, but it was on YouTube for everybody to follow. Is there perhaps a response to this?
1: It's important in understanding the identity, but it is not the thing that makes someone either Muslim or non-Muslim for that matter. When people, and it's a common thing that when people become Muslim, we sort of put pressure on people and say, no, you know, I need to choose a different name or an Arabic name. Their name may be fine as it is, and there's no need for them to change their name. The only time the Prophet sallallahu alaihi wasallam advised people to change their name is where the meaning of the name had something like war, or there was a negative connotation to the name of the person itself, or it had some links to some kind of pagan kind of idea. But whether the person has become Murtad or not Murtad, whether it was on YouTube or not YouTube, a person's name is their identity and they should be able to remain with their identity. If you say someone, a lady's name is Rose, you know, and her name is Rose, and another lady's name is Warda. Rose and Warda are the same thing. So that you call the person in English or that you call the person in Arabic, it's got nothing to do with the connection with Allah subhanahu wa ta'ala. And it's just a name. Subhanahu wa ta'ala knows best, inshallah. As long as the meaning of names have good meanings, inshallah, then we keep those things.
0: Inshallah. The next question, Malina, says, Assalamu alaikum. If someone did something impermissible and it ended with this person being held accountable according to law, how do you as the person let go of the guilt for holding that particular individual accountable because his family feels he is too old and sick to go through this situation?
1: Sorry, the question was very long-winded. Okay. And you cut it for a moment there.
0: All right, I'm gonna simplify the question. If someone did something impermissible and the situation ended with that individual being held accountable according to law, how do you, as the person who was wronged, let go of the guilt of holding that individual accountable because the family feels that the person is too old and sick to go through the situation?
1: You know, this is a very subjective emotion that we need to go through when it comes to the issue of forgiveness. And so It's a good question, but it's also a question that I think every listener should be applying themselves to. We are in these days, and I'm not saying this person was not offended. May Allah make it easy for the person who was the victim in this particular instance as well. But we are a people that need to learn to forgive, because we want the forgiveness from Allah subhanahu wa ta'ala, and it is so important that we try and open our hearts. And it's not as easy for everybody to do that. But if we are, at least this listener is conscious of the fact that they are of the emotional state. And now that you are conscious of that, it is something you need to work on, inshallah. May Allah subhanahu wa ta'ala give you that ability. You know, we can't give long-winded answers on the program, mm-hmm. but if I were to say, there are many hadith in which the Prophet sallallahu alaihi wasallam explained about what the condition will be on the day of judgment if we are only able to forgive, the kind of reward that is available. And you've got to think more about your akhirah than what that person is going through. If the person has perpetrated something and you're finding it difficult, there's nothing wrong with distancing yourself or keeping a distance from that person. But in your heart, if you can open your heart, inshallah, and forgive that person, it might be the cause that on the day of judgment, Allah subhanahu wa ta'ala will shower mercy upon you for things that you maybe have done wrong. And maybe Allah subhanahu wa ta'ala, you will benefit from that in the akhirah as well. And I think for me, that helps me the most to get beyond situations where people have offended me or I've become the victim of something. May Allah subhanahu wa ta'ala make it easy for that listener, inshallah.
0: Inshallah. 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On the line with us is Maulana Said Firas Hamza, and we are taking your questions via WhatsApp on 0786 10 11 12. We're going to take a short break and then we will continue, inshallah. 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
4: 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The West remains complicit. 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

0: 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Myself, Khadra Mohammed, in for Zainab Bean this afternoon. And Malina Said, Firaz Hamza on the line answering all of your questions. Send your questions through to us via WhatsApp on 0786 10 11 12. Table Talk, a forum for all of your family matters. All right, Malina, we'll continue with the next one that the next question that has come in. This one says, Assalamu alaikum. When my son leads the salah at home, should we read the surah Fatiha with him, or should it be read after him? Kindly advise. Malina, are you with us? We can't hear you. Malina Sarfiraz? Okay, we seem to be having a bit of a connection issue. This is a Table Talk for all your a forum for all of your family matters. Send your questions through to us via WhatsApp on 0786 10 11 12, and we will get them answered. Malina Sarfiraz, are you with us? No. Are you able to hear us at all, or is your mic perhaps muted? Okay. While we try to get Malina Sarfiraz on the line with us, continue to send your messages through to us via WhatsApp on 0786 10 11 12. This is Table Talk, a forum for all of your family matters. All right. Malina, can you hear us?
1: Yes, I can hear you.
0: Okay. We can hear you now loud and clear.
1: Okay, perfect. Okay. I could hear you all the time. I never had a problem.
0: Oh, okay, then it's probably on my side. We do apologize for that, Malina. I'm going to repeat the question. It says, Assalamu alaikum, when my son reads the salah at home, should we read the surah Fatiha with him, or should it be read after him? Kindly advise.
1: Okay, Bismillah ar-Rahman ar-Rahim. According to Imam Shafi'i, it is necessary for the muqtadi, the person following in salah, to read the surah Fatiha as well. And the imam leaves a time after he says, after he completes the surah Fatiha, he leaves a time for the muqtadi to follow, to recite the surah Fatiha in that time. According to Imam Abu Hanifa, the recitation of the imam for surah Fatiha is sufficient for the salah. And this is just the two different schools of thought on these, with regards to these two madhabs. So if you know which madhab you prefer to follow, or you are accustomed to following, and so you can follow that. And if your son doesn't leave time after the surah Fatiha for you to complete your surah Fatiha, that is also fine, but an imam should know to leave some time after completing surah Fatiha for the muqtadi to complete the surah Fatiha as well.
0: Okay. Right. The next question says, Assalamu alaikum, Maulana. My husband crippled me and I finally got a talaq after trying so many times. He took away my independence and now I receive a disability grant, but I cannot afford my rent and my prescription medication. How long is he supposed to take care of me?
1: Yes, ma'am. Once the lady is divorced, the husband should take care of her for her iddah period. This is the situation regarding the marriage. Mm-hmm. Regarding the disability and any kind of violence that may occur, that is not about the marriage. That is, as a human being and as from a normal point, not just an Islamic point of view, but from a humanitarian point of view, if this is proven in a court and there are things that is due to any person, not just husband and wife, then that person who is guilty of having offended or affected the victim should have to take the necessary care of that person as deemed fit or appropriate by the court. That is an all matter. From a husband and wife point of view, it's the iddah period. But from a humanitarian point of view, I always say this, because you hear many of these cases where people have been affected and the effects of a marriage or a relationship goes long beyond an iddah period. There was a time where you might have had children with this person. There was a time where you actually decided to spend the rest of your lives with each other, to bring each other closer to Allah subhanahu wa ta'ala. That a relationship has deteriorated to a point where people need to injure others physically and they have to, permanently be disadvantaged by this. Allah subhanahu wa ta'ala is not sleeping. Allah subhanahu wa ta'ala is not going to, he's turning a blind eye to these things. There has to be justice as best as we can. And if we feel and if we have the slightest bit of conscience, then we will go back to the person whom we've harmed and we will find out how best we can make amends for what we have done. Obviously, this particular case has more nuanced issues that probably cannot come out on air at the moment. Mm-hmm. But for whatever it's worth, we speak generally, and in a general case, it is so important for us to be human beings, not just what is my right as a husband or what is my right as a duty as a wife. Mm-hmm. But who am I as a in relationship to Allah, and how can I, you know, get justice served to those who need my justice?
0: Mm-hmm. All right, shukran so much for that, Maulana. The next question says, "Assalamu alaikum. If a woman is in her iddah of divorce and her husband or ex-husband passes away, can she go to his janazah?"
1: She's in iddah. There is no need for her to go out to his janazah. She should remain, and especially at the janazah, there are many people there. It is. I won't say it is a designated social gathering, but the nature of people coming together for a janazah is there are many strange people there, and we don't want that to be the case, especially when a lady is going through iddah period, because you don't know what the situation is. So the ruling is that a lady shouldn't leave her home for something that is not needed. Besides this, a janazah is a fardi kifaya. In other words, if the rest of the community completes that fard, it is done. There is no, it's not fardul ain. It's not needed for her to be there. So it's not something that she has to leave her house for. So she should stay at home.
0: Okay. Shukran so much. The next question, Maulana says, "Assalamu alaikum. If a Muslim knowingly leaves an un-Islamic will, does the family have to follow it, or do they distribute the assets according to Islamic guidelines?"
1: It would be better if the family redistributed that will according to Islamic guidelines, in the hope that Allah subhanahu wa ta'ala makes it easier for the person who has passed on. That at least if they did not leave the will Islamic, they left people who have sins behind that can try and alleviate it. And Allah subhanahu wa ta'ala knows best if something like that is accepted or if it will be accepted from them. But for all intents and purposes, the wisdom that Allah subhanahu wa ta'ala has left in the Quran for how a will ought to be distributed, that is the best wisdom that we can follow. So we should try and readjust it to Islamic guidelines, inshallah.
0: Inshallah. 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Our number is 0786 10 11 12 for all of your questions. Maulana Said Firas Hamza joins us on the line. The next question, Maulana says, "Assalamu alaikum. What is the fatwa for Shafi'is when out of their district during the time period with regard to Qasr Salah? I heard from someone that there is no Qasr Salah for Shafis, and that Witr is also not performed."
1: So Qasr Salah is applied mostly for when people are travelers. So Qasr, the shortening of the Salah and the joining of the Salah, according to Imam Shafi, happens when someone has left about 89, 90 kilometers from the border of their city. They become a traveler. When they intend to leave their home, and they're going to leave now, and once they reach the border of the city, they're now a musafir, a traveler. That is the time that they are permitted to make a shortening of the salah and combining Dhuhr and Asr and Maghrib and Isha. So I don't know if that answers the question. I'm hoping that does answer the question, inshallah.
0: I think it does. The next question says, "Assalamu alaikum, Maulana. A woman is separated from her husband for 1.5 years, but he has not given her a talaq yet. What must she do?"
1: Life for a fasakh. If there are valid grounds, it sounds like the lady is sitting in a situation where she feels she is stuck, and she's been promised to have been given a divorce, and a divorce is not coming from her husband, in which case you can apply to an Islamic council for an annulment.
0: Okay.
1: They will grant her that fasakh, inshallah, the annulment of that marriage.
0: Annulment of that marriage. change. All right. Okay, the next question, Malana says, Assalamu alaikum. My mother is now bedridden and she performs salah without wudu. Sometimes her diaper is already soiled with urine, but she still performs salah. Is her salah valid and accepted?
1: Allah will always accept, inshallah. The lady unable to make wudu, unable to clean herself, but she does her best before making salah. In other words, if she's able to at least remove any soiled garments or any soiled clothes, and she's able to do that, or if the illness is so bad that she never gets a chance, by the time the one garment comes, they put a new garment on, immediately it gets soiled, that lady can still perform a salah in that stage, and Allah subhanahu wa ta'ala knows best. Look, there's never a complication that you cannot make your salah in any situation you find yourself with, whatever restrictions you find yourself in. If unfortunately you cannot meet those restrictions, they don't, you don't stop making your salah. You still have to make your salah, inshallah.
0: Inshallah. Right. This one says, Assalamu alaikum, Malina. My sister's husband divorced her in front of his biological son, 25 years of age, and her biological daughter, 19 years of age. Is this talaq acceptable or must they go to the MJC?
1: The talaq is acceptable. Not only if there are witnesses, but many people are of this understanding. We ask people to do the talaq in front of witnesses because it avoids dispute later on. But even if a husband with his wife alone were to say to her that he divorced her, and there's nobody else present, but both the husband and wife agree and acknowledge after that fact that a divorce has been given, then that divorce has fallen, you know. So yes, it is valid.
0: All right. The next question says, Assalamu alaikum. My question is with regards to stopping or delaying a pregnancy using IUD. Is something like that allowed in Islam? So this question pertains to the use of birth control.
1: Yes. Bismillah ar-Rahman ar-Rahim. This is a very controversial topic and with different opinions on the matter. The short answer is only for a valid reason, birth control would be allowed. But for a not valid reason, most scholars agree that the birth control should not be practiced. The problem comes in when we decide which reasons are valid and which reasons are no longer valid, and what form of birth control is valid and what form of birth control is not valid. All scholars agree that unless there is a serious health risk and it's medically advised, then a permanent form of contraception wouldn't, unless that is there, a form, then you can do a permanent form of contraception. However, under any other circumstance, a permanent contraception is not allowed. Now, temporary contraception, the issue of temporary contraception is who gets to say what is allowed and what is not allowed. In the time of the Prophet sallallahu alaihi wasallam, there are hadith that show us that the Prophet sallallahu alaihi wasallam permitted coitus interruptus. In other words, removing one's self from one's spouse before something could happen that could result in a pregnancy. However, we must also acknowledge, and I want to say this generally to the people listening and to myself as well, is that the will of Allah subhanahu wa ta'ala will always be complete. Everybody written, everybody that will die, Allah subhanahu wa ta'ala already knows all of those things. The reason why the Prophet sallallahu alaihi wasallam would have allowed coitus interruptus, withdrawing from one's wife before completion, was simply because in the mind of people, sometimes we need that comfort. We need to know that we are taking control of it. But that's not the ideal state. The ideal state is to leave things in the hands of Allah subhanahu wa ta'ala. In the day and age we're living in, with the cost of things that are happening, I can understand how that can be mentally difficult for everybody to just accept. So I would like to say is that it is, at least we should consider it dislike to practice a contraception, especially in the cases where there is no need.
0: All right. Shukran for that answer, Maulana. The next question says, Assalamu alaikum, is hair implants allowed in Islam?
1: Again, there's a difference of opinion because something could be cosmetic. Now, when it comes to cosmetics, the Prophet sallallahu alaihi wasallam forbade us from wearing wigs. Now, how do you consider the wig and how do you consider an implant, and for what reasons do you consider these differences? When we look at And so some implants would be for out of necessity. Maybe there was an accident, maybe and some hair needed to be moved from one side. And some of those things may be cosmetic. With regards to the cosmetic change and implants of hair, we would consider it at least makruh. But there are opinions that consider it completely impermissible, while others consider it to be fine, based on the fact that there was also hadith where a man was balding, and I'm bald myself, where a man was balding and he requested, he made dua to Allah that he got hair, but that hair wasn't implants. So it was obviously implants were not around at that time, but there was an understanding that someone would look better with hair. So we understand the need for people to want to do this kind of thing, and that's why I would say it is disliked. But I cannot say that it is haram, while there are people that consider it completely haram.
0: All right. This is Table Talk, a forum for all of your family matters here on Radio 786 100.4 FM. Our number is 0786 1011 12. Malana Sarfiraz Hamza joins us on the line to answer all of your questions. Malana, this question's interesting. It says, Assalamu alaikum. Can Malana perhaps tell me, is there any evidence or anything in the Quran with regards to mermaids? Are they real or just a myth? I'm just so curious. Jazakallah.
1: Wow. Ariel and Sebastian. I remember watching that growing up. I have, in my personal study of the Quran, I have not found evidence in the Quran that clearly describes mermaids, or that they are creatures that are half human and half fish. Allah subhanahu wa ta'ala does mention in Surah Nur, for example, that Allah created every living creature from water. And this speaks broadly about living creatures, but not mermaids itself. So to say, you know, that there are mermaids, maybe I must research that. I need to go and research to find out if there are mermaids. I don't even know if that is real. I only knew it from cartoons, but I will have a look into that, inshallah.
0: Inshallah. I'd be very curious to find out what your results are with that investigation, Malana.
1: The curiosity to find out if there are mermaids in the Quran, I wonder what's going through that person's mind. I would like to know what got the person to that question. Very interesting. But like you said, it was very interesting as well.
0: Very interesting. All right, we continue with the questions that have come through via our WhatsApp line on 0786 1011 12. This one says, Assalamu alaikum. If a man only gave 2 talaqs, but the couple has not been together for more than 7 years, does he need to give her the 3rd talaq if he wants to remarry?
1: No, he doesn't need to. The issue of talaq actually can go on for a very long time, because when I say the issue of talaq, I'm talking about the discussion on the issues of talaq, because I find this is something that is sorely misunderstood in our community on how the issue of talaq works. And I think people who want to get married, I'm not being negative, but I'm saying we need

0: to discriminate or to make anybody feel bad about it. I'm just saying in general, we need to improve on our knowledge on talaq. But if a couple have not been together for 7 years and only 2 talaqs have been given, there is no need for the man to give the 3rd talaq in order to be married again. A talaq, 1 talaq would be sufficient as long as the person, first of all, the person could marry again, even if he was married. Right? That's the first fact. The second fact is, so if a person had 2, 3, or 4 wives, they would marry even if they were married. So nothing can stop the man from marrying again, you know, in that sense, from a legality point of view. But even after the talaq, after someone has given talaq, right, three after the iddah period, if a man didn't revoke his talaq, in the first 2 talaqs, if a man didn't revoke his talaq within that iddah period, then he can, if he didn't revoke his talaq, then obviously the lady is already moves on with her life and the man moves on with his life. If after the iddah period he wants to get married to that lady again, he has to propose to her and she has to agree and then they can be married again. That can happen the first time and the second time. After the 3rd talaq, if a man issues the 3rd talaq, and they want to get back together again, then they cannot get back together after that. They would need to, remarry other people, and then they could marry one another if those marriages didn't work out, for example. But there is nothing that a man needs to give a 3rd talaq in order to get married.
1: All right. Shukran so much for answering that question, Malina. The next one says, Assalamu alaikum. I'd like to ask, has Allah mentioned in Quran that a husband is allowed to hit his wife in certain situations? If so, what does this mean in Islam and how should it be understood?
0: Difficult questions today. Can't you tell the people on air must ask easy questions? No, I'm joking. Yes, the Quran does say wadribuhunna. It does mention beating the wife. It does use the word daraba. So to be clear, it does use the word daraba, wadribuhunna. The question is, how does that happen and why does that happen? I think we learn this from the hadith of the Prophet sallallahu alaihi wasallam that there is no way you can beat a person up, and hitting and beating are two different things. And even when it comes to hitting, and so let's just be clear, there is no such a thing as beating. Nobody can beat anybody. For you want to beat someone, go to jihad. You can go beat people in jihad. But if it comes to hitting, wadribuhunna daraba, to hit, that refers to very specific, it refers to the nushuz of the nashiza, someone who's perhaps been in a very difficult situation. And while the Quran doesn't explain the nature of the nushuz exactly, what we understand from it, from the hadith and stuff, it comes to a case when you want to lightly reprimand someone, when you want to hit, you tap someone, and now someone is going to say, but you're... Does the Quran promote abuse? No, it doesn't. The Prophet sallallahu alaihi wasallam at length explains in hadith, how can you go to a lady whom you beat up during the day and you expect to approach her, kama qala sallallahu alaihi wasallam, I'm paraphrasing here, and you want to approach her at night. I mean, that is complete, that's unreasonable. That's complete madness. So when we speak, and scholars have written maybe a miswak to hit the lady, maybe with a miswak, or that's the kind of beating. It's just a show of disapproval on something that goes beyond the verbal. So you cannot jump to beating or using a miswak on someone the first time. No, there's an entire list of things that you need to reprimand someone, you need to speak to someone, you need to voice your disapproval, you need to try and get, tell your wife, for example, don't allow strange men into the house while I'm not there. And she does it again and again and again, and now you're being upset. You show that sign of disapproval, and the scholars say, well, just the miswak tap, just to show, but there is no beating. And I think we need to be clear on the issue of what is the difference between beating and hitting.
1: Mm-hmm. All right. Shukran so much for that comprehensive answer, Malina. We have to take a short break now, but when we return, we'll continue, inshallah. It is an extended edition of Table Talk this week. And so send me your questions via WhatsApp on 0786-10-11-12. 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

0: 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My name is Khadra Mohammed, and on the line with us answering all of your questions is Maulana Sayed Firdaus Hamza. You can continue to send your questions through to us via WhatsApp on 0786 10 11 12. Without further ado, Maulana, we'll continue. This question says, Assalamu alaikum. I was forced to give my wife a talaq at the MJC. I don't know how to deal with it yet or anymore because I still love her. Do you have any advice for me?
1: There would have probably been a valid reason on why they asked you to give her a talaq. And I get that we feel a particular way about someone, but it is possible that that person does not feel the same. And if that person does not feel the same, it matters, but it doesn't also matter how we feel, because there's lots of people that you can have feelings about, but if they don't reciprocate or that feeling is not mutual, then that does not become a relationship. So that you love her and that you've already given her a talaq and the iddah period is done, you would have to hope that she would feel the same in order for a nikah to either happen again in the case that there are not three talaqs that have been given, or you have to try and ask Allah to try and remove that feeling from you in the case that three talaqs have already been given. Because this is quite self-explanatory that love takes two people to feel the same way about each other, or at least mostly about each other. You can't be in a relationship with someone who doesn't want to be in a relationship with you. Mm-hmm. Is that too cold?
0: I suppose that it's the perfect kind of answer for a situation. It's a perfect answer for a situation like that. You know, it has to be reciprocal. Right. Maulana, okay. The next question says, what does Islam say about wearing nail polish if a woman applies nail polish if a woman applies nail polish after performing wudu and later needs to renew her wudu, does she have to remove it?
1: Yes, she has to remove it, because the water needs to touch every part. The water cannot penetrate through the nail polish. So you have to remove it. It's not like khuf, the leather socks that you wear, where the Prophet ﷺ gave permission to wipe over the leather socks. And because, the leather socks have its own, laws that apply to it in terms of how high it must be and whether things must be able to go in and whatever the case is, whether it's permeable or whatever the case is. Nail polish doesn't fall in that category. If you need to make wudu, that is why the scholars tell the ladies, don't put the nail polish on, because you're not going to be able to do that. And the similar thing is when the people speak about the issue of, I know there's a whole issue about, I was researching, for example, the issue of people that putting the Brazilians and stuff in their hair. Mm-hmm. How much, and I was trying to research how much of that formaldehyde that is used in that product actually coats the hair so that water cannot even penetrate. And how far does that go? And how deep into the roots does it go? Does it go into the roots? Does it only cover the strand of hair? Can you complete a complete strand? Can at least three strands of your hair get wet? So there's a lot of technicalities when it comes to cosmetics like that. And that's why we say to people, just be cautious around that thing. At the end of the day, Allah is going to accept your salah or not accept your salah. But the fiqh masala, the fiqh ruling on the matter is,
0: Maulana?
1: We know that we are jeopardizing the quality of our salah, our wudu.
0: Okay. Right. I mean, just to add on to that, Maulana, there are now products on the market that claim to be water permeable, nail polish that is water permeable, that says that it allows water through. What is the ruling on the use of products like that?
1: It's obviously better, because the idea behind it was so that water can get to the bottom of it. And so that seems to be a better option. But we miss the point you see, these are beautifications, and we use these beautifications for a particular purpose. Mm-hmm. And so the idea of having to extend things for whatever reason, to look smart, for who, for what, about what, I don't want to be difficult and hard, because everybody is in a different point on their journey, and we don't want to turn people away from the deen because of where people are at in their journey towards Allah subhanahu wa ta'ala. But at the same time, I also want to appeal to people's logic and say to you that, look, these are not necessary cosmetics. These are things that you just want to add on and you want to take the chance and you need someone to say that it's okay so that you feel good about the situation. But we should not be an ummah that operates in that way, where we are operating on, you know, that's like going to school and saying, you know what is the pass mark? Oh, it's 33% is the pass mark, is it? Now I only aim for 33%. I'm not going to look to aim for that 80, 90, 100%. And that's the kind of attitude we mustn't have with our deen. When it comes to our deen, we must want to try our best. Not everybody's going to be perfect. Not everybody's going to get 100%. There are going to be people that's going to get that 33, 40, 40% and 50%. And that's okay, but it can't stay there. It can't be that's how I'm going to operate for the rest of my life. We always have to aspire to want to get to that 100%.
0: Okay. Thanks so much for that answer, Malina. The next question says, Assalamu alaikum. Why do I sometimes feel anxious or envious when I see others living luxurious lives with big houses, expensive cars, and wealth? How can I develop peace, contentment, and satisfaction with what I have according to Islam?
1: Imam Shafi'i says that, you know, what gives him peace and contentment is to know, you know, what's attributed to Imam Shafi'i is that he knows that Allah subhanahu wa ta'ala, he cannot get more than what Allah subhanahu wa ta'ala has ordained for him, and he cannot get more or less than what Allah subhanahu wa ta'ala has written for him. I'm just paraphrasing that kind of thing. And yes, it's a difficult thing because sometimes there's resentment and sometimes, but that's jealousy and that is shaitan trying to make us feel a certain way. And to recite your three quls, and especially min shari hasidin idha hasad, can also refer to ourselves from the envious one at the time that they are practicing that envy and that jealousy, that hasad, the jealous one at the time they're practicing the jealousy. It can also be ourselves. So we must recite our three quls and we must ask Allah subhanahu wa ta'ala to remove that from our hearts. And remember something, brother or sister, whoever asked that question, remember something, that this world is not the end of your life. That there is a continuation of this beyond this world, your life beyond this world. And just because one part of your existence doesn't have the things that you desire, if you handle it properly and inshallah, in the next parts of your life, Allah subhanahu wa ta'ala will give you, or maybe even a later part of this life, Allah subhanahu wa ta'ala will give you of something that someone else may wish they had. And so think. Thing. You would not want an evil eye or resentment just because you had something. I'm sure Allah has blessed you with beautiful eyes that you can see with, and there's a blind person. Would you want a blind person to resent you? Would you want a blind person to be envious and jealous of the fact that you had eyes? No. Mm-hmm. So why do that to someone else? So remember, you have things that other people want, just as other people have things that maybe you want. And how you want people to treat you, you should treat others. And ultimately, Allah subhanahu wa ta'ala gives whom He needs to give. He is the distributor. And Allah subhanahu wa ta'ala does not discriminate. And Allah knows best why we get what we have, inshallah.
0: Inshallah, inshallah. This one says, Assalamu alaikum. As a mother, I was single for most of my child's upbringing. I fought many battles so that my child grows up knowing Allah subhanahu wa ta'ala and our Nabi Muhammad sallallahu alayhi wa sallam. Now that the child has finally grown up and the Allah subhanahu wa ta'ala has blessed this child with a good career, the child acts as if the mother does not amount to anything. Does Molina have any advice pertaining to the rights of the mother as well as the rights of the child?
1: You know, it hurts me because so often we hear this being the case. And, you know, I go out, my heart goes out to parents who are experiencing this. But this is also a test from Allah subhanahu wa ta'ala. And I say this because just because someone has abandoned their role as a child does not mean that you've done wrong. Allah subhanahu wa ta'ala tested Nabi Nuh. He was a Nabi of Allah. Who better than to be someone's father than a messenger of Allah subhanahu wa ta'ala? And Nabi Nuh couldn't convince his son that he must get on the boat, on the ark, and go in the floods. And so many people, they've been pious their whole life, they could not convince. So why, if Nabi Nuh, I'm sure he tried his best to be a father to his son, but yet his son turned away at the end. And one thing, as a father, you go, I've got my own plan to sort out. And it's so hurtful. So the only thing we can say is two things. The first thing is, don't be hard on yourself and ask yourself all the time. Yes, for the sake of learning, you can ask yourself, where did I go wrong? Or what should I have done better if it can improve? But don't beat yourself up to the point where you become depressed and you become completely. And yes, it's difficult to lose a child. So that has its own worry in itself. But don't beat yourself. Rather ask yourself a productive question that, Allah, you have put my child in my life for a particular time and you have taken this child out of my life and it hurts, Ya Allah. But how can I use this experience as a lesson to gain closeness to you? Or how can I gain closeness to you through this experience? That's the first thing. The second thing, with regards to the rights of the parent, it goes without saying that the rights of the parents come before anybody except Allah subhanahu wa ta'ala. وَقَضَى رَبُّكَ أَلَّا تَعْبُدُوا إِلَّا إِيَّا وَبِالْوَالِدَيْنِ إِحْسَانًا. The first thing is the rights of Allah and thereafter the rights of the parents. وَلَا تَكُلْ لَهُمَا أُفٍ. Don't even say uff to your parents. They come in after Allah subhanahu wa ta'ala comes your parents, and nobody can take that away. Those are the rights of the parents. We can speak at length of them. And then obviously the children also have rights from, but you give your child a good name, you give your child good education, you do your aqiqah for your child and those things, and your child moves on from at that point in their life. And if they have unfortunately been influenced or dissuaded by people to have a relationship with their parent, how cursed is that child whose parents are alive and they are unable to take advantage of having a good relationship with that parent? Allah knows the condition of these people on the day of judgment. May Allah protect us all from that, inshallah.
0: Inshallah, inshallah. Malina, this one says, Assalamu alaikum. Is Allah dissatisfied with a wife if she refuses to sleep with her husband if he insults her all day and talks bad about her dead mother?
1: You see, these are... Why are you having an extended program today? Because now all the difficult, more difficult questions are coming. So anyways, the first point is, look, every duty is in its place and every right is in its place. And everybody asks, what is my rights? But people very seldom ask, what are my duties to earn that right? And does one wrong validate another wrong? Is it okay for that to be the case? If a lady is in a situation where her husband is verbally abusing her by insulting her mother, and she finds this to be harsh, that is making it difficult for her to exercise her duty as a wife for her husband, then is that supposed to be a relationship? Should they be in a relationship? You cannot even be proper in your relationship because of the kind of abuse. And this is where sometimes women, even men at times, we lose our minds because we are so invested in remaining in an abusive relationship that we forget that being in this abusive relationship is inhibiting us from fulfilling our duty to our spouse. Surely, when it came to intimacy, when it comes to intimacy or other matters that are important for a wife and a husband to go through, there has to be that feeling to want to be intimate. No man can be sane if he is willing to sleep. And that's why the people who are raping, they must be in jail. Because how does a man derive pleasure in sleeping with someone that does not want to sleep with him? And I know that is a rhetorical question, that is a silly question in some cases. But especially someone who you consider your wife, you want her to want you and you want to want her as well. So you are in a relationship where you are refusing to be intimate with your husband and to give him his rights because you feel that he gives you no feeling of wanting to be his wife in that particular situation, then you should be out of that marriage. So I want to be clear that I don't want to allow one problem to justify another problem. Mm-hmm. We have to separate the problems. The wife and the husband relationship, it is the right of both spouses to have intimacy from their spouse. But separate to that, if there is something that is stopping us from fulfilling our role to that partner, then that thing must be addressed separately. Mm-hmm.
0: Right. Shuk, thanks so much for that, Malina. This is Table Talk, a forum for all of your family matters on Radio 786 100.4 FM. Our number is 0786 10 11 12 for all of your questions. Malina Sadfiraz Hamza joins us on the line to answer all of your questions. Malina, this next question says, Assalamu alaikum, what is the procedure when a female decides that she wants to get married, but she has no father or grandfather or brother to act as the wali?
1: We can find, if there is a lady who wants to get married, if there is nobody that can give a hand in marriage, then the imam or the qadi is allowed to give her hand in marriage to the groom.
0: Mm-hmm. Okay. Right. The next question pertains to forgiveness. Assalamu alaikum, Malina. Someone made me lose a lot of money until I almost lost my home. However, I recovered, alhamdulillah. Until that person comes and pays me back everything that I've lost, there is no way that I can forgive them. Does Malina have any advice in this regard?
1: That is a brother or sister, if you are going through this and you're listening to this at this point in time, may Allah subhanahu wa ta'ala make it easy for you. But I come back to the issue of forgiveness. And the thing is, there are many people that are owed and there are many people who are owing. And when it comes to debt, it is something that the Prophet sallallahu alaihi wasallam encouraged us to forgive, especially, and I don't mean, you know, you hear the stories of people, they'll say, oh, but you know what, they go on holiday every year, they've been here, they've been overseas there, but they still owe me so much of money. You know, and so I understand what is unfortunately happening in our community. People promise they're going to pay you, or they say they're going to return your money, and it either comes late or it never comes, or it comes in drips and drabs, and by the time, you know, it's very difficult to accept. But I do also say that, look, you know, you have to pay what is due. You have to pay it. If you've committed to someone, and Allah subhanahu wa ta'ala will hold you accountable for that, you know.

0: you are forgiving. So just don't entrust those things to them again. But ultimately, you need your money back, or you're not writing the loan off. You need your money back. But nothing stops you from saying, oh Allah, if this person died before having paid my money back, then you know what? I forgive them. Or you might want to recover it from somebody else in their family or whatever. And I'm not saying you must. Forgiveness and writing a loan off are not the same thing.
1: Mm-hmm.
0: Do you understand what I mean, Qadira?
1: Yes, yes.
0: Forgiveness and writing a loan off are different things. I'm not forcing you to write any loans off.
1: Mm-hmm.
0: But I'm asking that we should try to forgive one another so that the animosity and the hard feelings are not, don't exist. If you know what I mean.
1: Mm-hmm.
0: You don't have to spend your days and nights and your social events seeing this person. And you can avoid the person if the person is irritating you so that you don't lose your cool and whatever. But that doesn't also mean you are unable to forgive the person. We look at the story of the Prophet sallallahu alaihi wasallam and Hind, mm-hmm. how she caused so much of hurt to the Prophet, and at the conquest of Makkah, she accepted Islam. And while the Prophet sallallahu alaihi wasallam forgave her, the Prophet sallallahu alaihi wasallam never forgot, and he never allowed her, and he was not comfortable to be in her space all the time. So that's the advice I would want to give that person, inshallah, and Allah knows best.
1: Inshallah. Right, Malena, the next question pertains to marriage. If a man and a woman who are intending to get married follow different madhabs, is there a particular ruling with regards to the person who performs the nikah having to follow either the man or the woman's madhab?
0: No, the thing is, a nikah... It has the same conditions, the same fara'id. The additional things may be there, but they are not the important parts of what make a nikah valid. So if there is the dowry, and if there are the witnesses, and if there's an offer and acceptance, then the nikah is done. And that is the same. So it doesn't matter, you know, anything else doesn't matter. Those are all just preferences.
1: Okay. All right. And then, Malena, the next question pertains to travels. A listener is going to be undertaking travels, and there is a possibility that there will not be any water available to take wudu. Would they be able to perform tayammum and then still perform the jam salah, the travel salah?
0: Yes, if there's no water available, that is the ruling. If you don't find water, then you perform your tayammum.
1: All right. And then the next question, Malena, this is Table Talk, a forum for all of your family matters here on Radio 786 100.4 FM. We're still taking your questions via WhatsApp on 0786 10 11 12. The next question, Malena, pertains to the observance of hijab. If a wife does not observe proper Islamic hijab and appears before non-mahram men in gatherings or relatives' homes, despite her husband advising her, is the husband also considered sinful? And if the wife says that other women in the family also do not observe hijab, is that a valid excuse in Islam?
0: That is a valid form of ignorance. When I say valid, I mean that confirms this ignorance. When people start telling one another that because other people are doing wrong, therefore I can do wrong, that is ignorance. There's no other way to put that. And there's no nice way. I can say, yeah, you know, but that's ignorance. You cannot, nobody in the world thinks that it's okay that because someone else does wrong, therefore I can do wrong. They teach of grade one this. The second thing is the husband sinful? If the husband does his duty and the wife fails to listen, the sin falls on her. The husband was not expected to wear the hijab. The husband was only expected to advise his wife. He's done his duty. Allah knows best. If she still, and it becomes difficult for him to accept that his wife is disobeying Allah all the time, and it becomes heavy for him, then there are options that he can exercise in order to not be in that situation anymore. But how much sabr he has, that's up to the individual. And that's, hopefully he can be patient enough to a point where his wife eventually develops that good habit. May Allah keep them together, keep them happy, inshallah.
1: Inshallah. Malena, the next question pertains to observing hijab in the company of non-Muslim family members. So the listener is a revert to Islam who now wears the hijab and wants to know what is the protocol for observing hijab in the presence of non-Muslim family members.
0: Well, if it's male family members, the hijab applies exactly the same as it would for male Muslim males, as it does for non-Muslim males, and for Muslim females, exactly the same as non-Muslim females. Mm-hmm. The hijab is for the individual. It's not based

0: religion.
1: Right. Okay. The next question says, Assalamu alaikum. Assalamu alaikum. Shukran Marana for fast and direct answers. Very good program. Alhamdulillah. And shukran to the listener for sending in this message. Assalamu alaikum. Is your talaq valid if an imam calls you saying your husband gives you a talaq and you don't, and you know nothing about it?
0: You know, we need to verify, especially in today's day and age, we need to verify that it came from the right person. There are so many ways that messages and communication can happen these days, over email, over WhatsApp, over a call, in person. There's so many things that, yes, you can use a messenger to convey it, but there needs to be evidence that it came from the sender. If there's evidence, sufficient evidence to show that it came from the sender, then it's valid. That was obviously going to differ based on every situation.
1: Okay, of course. All right, the next question pertains to performing salah while traveling, Maulana. It says, Assalamu alaikum, is it permissible to sit and perform salah on a plane when traveling or while in a bus, or must one wait until reaching the destination so that you can stand and perform your salah?
0: There is a difference of opinion on the matter, and some would consider it's okay to, and there are nuances regarding it. So people would say for optional prayers, you can sit in your chair and perform salah. Some people feel more comfortable finding a place on the plane and making salah at that time. And that's why many planes, especially Emirates and those planes, they give you the direction of Qibla so that you can face that direction when you are performing your salah, because the plane, you can't control the direction the plane is going in. But for a traveler, there is the option of combining salahs. So if you will reach your destination at a time where you can combine your salahs, then that is also an option for you, inshallah.
1: Inshallah. All right. Continue to send your messages through to us via WhatsApp on 0786101112. This is Maulana Sarfiraz Hamza, who joins us on the line to speak, to answer all of your questions. The next question, Maulana says, Assalamu alaikum. I would like to make some copies of the Quran in a different language, like Isikosa. What would be the best way to go about doing so?
0: Can you say that again?
1: The listener is wanting to know what would be the best way to go about making copies of the Quran in a different language, like Isikosa.
0: Well, there are Qurans that are available in Isikosa, and I think the Dawah Center has Qurans in other languages available. So reach out to them, inshallah, and they will be able to provide a copy for you.
1: Okay. All right. This one says, Assalamu alaikum. Does a woman with three daughters have to include her brothers and sisters in the will? And does that include the value of the property? Can she ask her siblings if they will forego their part of inheritance, or is it compulsory? Are you still with us, Maulana? Maulana Sarfiraz? This is Table Talk. Oh, you are muted, Maulana, so we can't hear your response to.
0: Sorry about that. I must have pressed the button by mistake. So you were saying?
1: I was saying, the question says, Assalamu alaikum, does a woman with three daughters have to include her brothers and sisters in the will? And does that include the value of the property? Can she ask her siblings if they will forego their part of the inheritance, or is it compulsory?
0: So it depends on which sibling she has and whether and which other heirs are alive. Under the laws of Islamic, for example, the Shafi'i school, daughters do not always exclude the deceased woman's siblings. You know, so one daughter will receive a half of the estate, two or more daughters, two-thirds of that estate. After that, there may be a residue. So a full sister can, in certain circumstances, take the residue together with the daughters. But and a full brother may also inherit the residue. So it just depends on how much is left over after all the inheritance is calculated, and then what would be apportioned to the particular siblings. If she feels that she can, there are other ways for her to get around, for example, giving the portions of those properties, for example, in her lifetime, she could give portion of those properties to different of her heirs. So, and she can do that. She can do that in her lifetime, so that it can be excluded from the will if she so desires. And there are different technicalities that she can use to get around that particular instance. But yeah, it also depends on how many siblings. Are they males? Are they females? What mother is she following? Those are important things when we consider the inheritance of will. It's just not black and white straight. But I would encourage someone like that to reach out maybe off air and or afterwards, and they can give us the full, you know, a lot of people who ask inheritance questions give you the basic of it, but they don't give you the additional information that may be required in order to give a direct answer.
1: Indeed. All right. Shukran so much, Malina. We did have you on for an extended program, and our time together has come to an end. Shukran for taking the time to respond to all of the questions of our listeners. And until we have you back again, you take care. Assalamu alaikum wa rahmatullahi wa
0: barakatuh. Can I say something before I go?
1: Of course.
0: I just want to remind the listeners as we come to the end of our time that we, you know, when we give these answers, inshallah, and if someone is unhappy, dissatisfied, or whatever the case is, they can do more research or they can contact us afterwards so that we can go more in detail on them. But I always want people to remember that it must be considered broadly so that people are not taking the situation very personally or misapplying the information to their particular situation. And my dua is that Allah subhanahu wa ta'ala grant us all the hidayah and tawfiq to make amal upon what is right for the sake of Allah, inshallah.
1: Jazakumullah khair. Shukran so much to you, Maulana Sayyid Firoz Hamza. Assalamu alaikum wa rahmatullahi wa barakatuh. It's an absolute pleasure. This brings to an end this week's edition of Table Talk, a forum for all of your family matters. From myself, Qadra Mohammed, until we meet again, assalamu alaikum wa rahmatullahi wa barakatuh.
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4: World leaders may speak of a ceasefire, but we know that nothing has changed in Gaza. The inhumane Israeli siege continues. Palestinian families and orphans are still being murdered, still being starved, and still being denied basic humanitarian aid. In just 2 years, the Israeli entity has slaughtered tens of thousands of Palestinians. Thousands more have been martyred since the Zionist occupation of Palestine began in 1948. The West remains complicit. Arab leaders talk of peace, but they enable genocide. 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

A'udhu billahi minash shaitani rajim. Bismillah ar-Rahman ar-Rahim. O my Lord, open for me my chest and ease my task for me, and make loose the knot from my tongue so that they may understand my speech. Surah Taha, ayahs 25 to 28. Assalamu alaikum. Good afternoon. Khuyamiddag bakhair. Molun goa tab masayik. Welcome to the program Cruise Control with me, Sitara Khofi, keeping you company up until 5 p.m. This is a program where we still keep you thinking, listening and talking. Our team this afternoon, executive producer of the program is Ibrahim Abrams, and we are joined by Tariq Salih, broadcast controller for the first hour. And thereafter, we will be joined by Shabir Jacobs for the evening, for the afternoon into the evening. It is Sunday, the 27th of September, corresponding with the 16th of Rabiul Thani, 1448. While another great lineup awaits you, our listeners. Today's hadith on Quran, last verse of Surah Al-Baqarah from the throne. Hudayfa, may Allah be pleased with him, reported. The Prophet sallallahu alaihi wasallam said, I have been given these two verses of Surah Al-Baqarah from the treasures beneath the throne. No prophet has been given the likes of them before me. Source Masnud Ahmad, number 23251, grade Sahih, authentic according to Al-Arnut. People, gender-based violence, while it's not only a woman's issue, but a social issue. Reducing violence requires action from families, communities, schools, religious institutions, government and individuals working together. GBV can have severe consequences, physical injuries and disability, trauma, anxiety and depression, loss of income and economic hardships, family broken down, death in extreme cases. The impact often extends beyond victims to families and communities. And from that, you can also see how dangerous gender-based violence can be. And I also read that South Africa has the highest rate of GBV in the world. That was just from the stats that I read. I'm not too sure whether it is still the same, but the last time I read, that is what it said. And this is very sad. I mean, how can we have such a beautiful country? We have amazing people. We have people of all race, religion, and creed, and we live together in peace and harmony. So why does gender-based violence still have to raise that ugly head of his or hers or them? Think about what it is that you are doing. If you're feeling depressed, and instead of hurting someone, why don't you just go take a drive and go sit in front of the beachfront and just watch the waves? Or why don't you just walk away and not say anything until you have calmed down? Because you have to remember those painful words that you have uttered. It really does make a huge impact on the lives of the person that you are abusing. Many of us have been through it. Many of us are still battling to get over those abusive words that you've been accused of. So wherever you find yourself, please, going to see a psychologist doesn't mean that there is something mentally wrong with you. It is the first step in the right direction. Don't let anything get you down. And for students, if you're being bullied in school, open your mouth, tell the teacher, tell the principal, tell your parents, but don't go through a year being bullied and the end result is that you might fail because you're allowing those bullies to get the upper hand. And all you want to do is just move on to the next grade, you know, show good marks and make your parents proud. So please, to all our scholars, don't be bullied and do not keep it for long. Well, let me give you a rundown. Oh, yes, the gender-based violence helpline, 0800 150150. That is 0800 150150. Or you can phone the shelter if you need to stay somewhere for a night or two on 0800 001005. That is 0800 001005. Well, a quick rundown of what you can expect on CC this afternoon. We'll kick off with drive time music, so please WhatsApp your messages to 0786 1011 12. The news will be at 3 p.m. And today on Sunday Fusion, we carry on with our discussion of GBV. Together with Hamza, we also have Mels, who is one of the people that has been
through gender-based violence, domestic abuse. So she will be sharing her story with us. Remember, you can follow this conversation on TikTok by searching for Devon_Hamza0014Cupcake, and you'll be able to see exactly how everything is being done. Asr Adhan is at 4:07, and in Fiqh in Islam, we are joined by Sheikh Munir Adams, and we continue our series in understanding Quran. 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And that is mostly for people living in the Boerland areas that can't pick up 100.4 FM, as well as our listeners overseas. Let's start our afternoon by listening to a beautiful track by Mahi Zain. It's called Salamullah, Allah's Peace. And this is a nasheed expressing love, praise and blessings upon the Prophet Muhammad sallallahu alaihi wasallam. We'll go for an ad break. When we come back, we go directly into our nasheed. Do stay tuned to 100.4 FM.

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5: Our brothers and sisters in Palestine continue to suffer under Israel's genocidal attacks. 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
0: 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Hear the difference.

I trust that you enjoyed that track. I know it's not the recent one of his tracks, but that one just kind of stood out for me. Rahima, I hope you enjoyed that track. I know you're a huge fan of Mahir Zain. Our WhatsApp number 0786 10 11 12. Let's listen to our next three tracks back to back. The first one is by Behzaan Ismail and Fuad Jannad. It is a medley. This is a medley rather than a single song, so it blends several well-known Arabic love and Arabic songs. Why am I tipping over my words? Let me start that again. This is a medley rather than a single song, so it blends several well-known Arabic love into one performance. What makes it popular is the chemistry between Behzaan Ismail's expressive vocals and Fuad Jannad's emotional style, creating a journey through different shades of love. The medley revolves around a recurring idea: love can bring joy, longing, excitement, vulnerability, and heartbreak, often all at the same time. As the songs change, so do the emotions, moving between admiration, yearning, romance, and nostalgia. The second track is by Rahma Riyad. It is Awal Ala Ilawal, the first over the first. The singer is talking to someone who holds a unique place in her heart. Even after all the years, experiences, and people who may have entered into her life, this person remains unmatched. The emotional message is, nobody came before you and nobody could take your place after that. The third track is by Najwa Farooq. It is Mojo Galbi, My Heart Is Burning. Unlike many Arabic love songs that focus on admiration or romance, Mawajul Qalbi is built around emotional pain, disappointment, and the struggle of carrying on after being hurt by someone she loved. The singer is speaking from a place of emotional exhaustion. The central feeling is, I'm hurting and the person who caused the pain doesn't seem to understand how deep it goes. The pain isn't just from missing someone, it's from broken expectations, unreturned effort, emotional wounds that haven't healed, feeling alone with your suffering. Do enjoy.

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1: If you've just tuned in, this is the programme Cruise Control with me, Sitara, keeping you company up until 5 p.m. Our WhatsApp lines are still open, so do send your messages to 0786 10 11 12. This message came in for Kuchlame, and I'm reading it out. It came in after the time. It says, Wassalam, Firoza, you're going through a tough time. We make dua for you. Allah gives you the strength to combat this time of your life. From Ahmed Bai, Aziza Babi, Nasser, Ghulam, Abida, and Sharia. Let me just see. Okay, let's go to our next three songs, which we are playing back to back. The first one is by Rahib Alama and Elisa. It is Bithaib and Petro. You disappear, you go away. The track is one of the most beautiful Arabic duets about enduring love despite distance, absence, and longing. This isn't a breakup song. It's about loving someone who isn't always present, yet their place in your heart never changes. The singers admit that separation hurts, but their feelings remain constant. The second track is by Angham, Mesh Habibi Bas, Not Just My Lover. The track by Angham means Not Just My Lover, and that's the key to understanding the song. The singer isn't saying, I love you. She's saying, you're much more than that. This is a song about finding someone who feels like home after a lifetime of searching. She describes her partner as her lover, her best friend, her heart, the missing half she had been looking for, and someone she can lean on in difficult times. The third track is by Adam. It is Bahadunak, Without You. This track is one of the most heartfelt Arabic songs about longing and emotional emptiness after being separated from someone you deeply love. The singer says that life has lost its meaning without the person he loves. He doesn't just miss them, he feels that everything around him has become dull and incomplete. Life is moving forward, but it feels pointless. Nothing is enjoyable as it used to be. The world has lost its color and joy. Even love itself feels absent without that person. Hope you enjoy them.

Let's listen to our next three tracks, which we're playing back to back. The first one is by Sheb Momo, Ate Tihad Li Amour, I Gave Her Love. This track is a basic rye heartbreak song about giving someone your whole heart only to be left behind and forced to move on. The singer loved deeply and had good intentions, but the relationship ended painfully. He remembers promises such as only death will separate us. Yet she eventually left, leaving him alone with his memories and regrets. The second one is by Iliana, and it is Nasini Aldunya, You Made Me Forget the Word, the World. This is one of the purest expression of being completely in love. The singer is telling the person they love, when I'm with you, everything else disappears. Their presence is powerful that worries people and the rest of the world fade into the background. And the third track is by Muhammad Al-Mishroob. It is Walla Khalta, Not Even One Mistake. This is a deeply romantic song about finding someone who seems perfect in the singer's eyes. The singer is overwhelmed by admiration for the woman he loves. He looks at her and feels that everything about her is beautiful to the point where he can't find a single flaw. Do enjoy. I'll be

Well, it is time for us to wrap up with Drive Time Music, so we're playing the next two tracks back to back. The first one is by Amar Diab. It is Habibi Ya Noor Al Ain, My Love, Light of My Eyes. The singer is completely in love with someone who occupies his thoughts day and night. He tells them, "You live in my imagination and for years I've loved no one but you." This isn't a song about uncertainty, heartbreak or complicated emotions. It's about the certainty of deep love and admiration. This track is arguably the most famous Arabic love song ever recorded. And the second track is by Wafiq Habib. It is Daka Adime, An Old Heart. This is a nostalgic Syrian love song. The song centers on a love that refuses to fade. The singer is remembering someone who left a deep mark on his

heart. Even though time has passed, memories return unexpectedly, bringing back emotions that feel just as strong as before. Hereafter, we'll go for our ad break, and the news will be at 3 p.m. When we come back, it will be time for Sunday Fusion, which will be live on TikTok. 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

I think it's because I love the track so much, I said Amar Diyar, but this is rendered by Luna Petrova. The original track was done by Amar Diyar.

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4: World leaders may speak of a ceasefire, but we know that nothing has changed in Gaza. The inhumane Israeli siege continues. Palestinian families and orphans are still being murdered, still being starved, and still being denied basic humanitarian aid. In just 2 years, the Israeli entity has slaughtered tens of thousands of Palestinians. Thousands more have been martyred since the Zionist occupation of Palestine began in 1948. The West remains complicit. 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
2: Assalamu alaikum and good afternoon. I am Nurinisa Isaacs. In a span of about 7 hours, 31 people have been killed in 3 mass shootings in Cape Town and Gauteng, leaving 27 people injured. In Cape Town, 4 people have been shot and killed in Mtuma Street, Site C in Khayelitsha. Police responded to the scene at around 7:15 last night. Upon arrival, they found 3 men with multiple gunshot wounds, 2 of whom were inside a stationary vehicle. The 3rd victim was found next to the vehicle. They were declared deceased at the scene. A 4th victim, who had also sustained gunshot wounds, was transported to a medical facility in a private vehicle, but unfortunately succumbed to his injuries upon arrival. It is understood that the victims reportedly were all inside the vehicle when they came under attack. The motive for the shooting is yet to be determined. Staying in Cape Town, a multidisciplinary team has been established to probe the murder of 10 people in Luandle. The shooting occurred during the early hours of this morning. According to SAPS, gunmen entered an entertainment place that also sells bright meat at around 1:45 and shot at patrons. 5 people died on the scene, while 5 others succumbed to their injuries after being transported to medical facilities. Murder and attempted murder cases have been opened for investigation. Meanwhile, the City of Cape Town's law enforcement has offered to assist SAPS in tracking down the perpetrators behind the Luandle mass shooting. Medal Committee member for Safety and Security, Alderman J.P. Smith, expressed his sadness at yet another incident of loss of life. He has urged the Luandle community to inform SAPS of any information that can assist in the case.
3: This shows the national crisis we are facing when it comes to violent crime and murders by syndicates that have completely lost their humanity. This crisis has been given the oxygen to flourish due to the prolonged national policing failures. And our course correcting at this point will be extremely difficult. But urgent reform is needed to combat this through better detection methods, increased use of crime intelligence, and having secure methods for communities to report threats safely. These syndicates must be found, convicted, and removed from society. Nationally, the criminal justice system must act to stop this. They cannot ignore this threat any longer. This morning, our senior management has reached out to the Provincial South African Police Services Management to offer assistance from our safety and security investigations and information management services, and we will avail any other support they require in terms of technology and additional resources.
2: Medal Committee member for Safety and Security, Alderman J.P. Smith. Gauteng police have launched a manhunt following the mass shooting of 17 people at a tavern in the West Rand district. The shooting occurred last night in Extension 3, Wadele, at around 9:30. It is alleged that the patrons were drinking in and outside the tavern when 8 armed suspects with AK-47 rifles and pistols arrived and opened fire. They allegedly searched some of the patrons and took their cell phones before fleeing the scene in 2 unidentified motor vehicles. 2 vehicles were also set alight during the incident. Emergency medical services declared all 17 victims dead at the scene. 15 other victims sustained gunshot wounds and were transported to medical facilities for further medical treatment. Police have opened 17 counts of murder, 15 counts of attempted murder, and 2 counts of malicious damage to property. On to other news. In another win for the Special Investigating Unit, the SRU, it secured 42.4 million rand in cash and assets linked to the alleged bribes at Tembisa Hospital. This includes properties, pension, benefits and investments. According to the SRU, the money is linked to businessman Stefan Gojin Draju's alleged syndicate. The unit added that the syndicate used 75 companies to secure around 600 million rand in hospital contracts and 100 million rand was paid to hospital officials as kickbacks. Last month, Govindraju was arrested. He faces 17 charges linked to the alleged corruption. The SIU has referred evidence of possible criminal conduct to the National Prosecuting Authority. And finally, civil society groups have called government's classification of gender-based violence, GBV, and femicide as a national disaster, a joke. This as a coalition of civil society organizations called hashtag not fit for purpose and the call to action are legally challenging the lawfulness of the National Council on Gender-Based Violence Act. Organizations Wise for Africa, Initiative for Strategic Litigation in Africa, One in Nine Campaign and the Mgobozi Development Initiative are leading the court battle. In July last year, President Cyril Ramaphosa appointed nine members of the GBV Council, which is expected to leverage the classification of GBV and femicide to advance women's economic empowerment, strengthen law enforcement, and scale up survivor-centered support. Recapping the top story on Radio 786. In a span of 7 hours, 31 people have been killed in three mass shootings in Cape Town and Gauteng, leaving 27 people injured. That's the news for now. The final bulletin follows at 5.
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0: Assalamu alaikum and good afternoon to all our listeners and to those streaming worldwide. You are tuned to Cruise Control with me, Sitara, keeping your company up until 5 p.m., inshallah. So this afternoon, we have a very sensitive but necessary conversation, and I want to start with gentleness. If you are listening and you have experienced abuse, whether physical, emotional, sexual, financial, or psychological, please know you are not alone. It was not your fault. And you deserve support, not shame. Every day across our communities, homes and workplaces, someone is living in fear. Gender-based violence is not a distant issue. It is happening here to people we know, love and care about. Joining us this afternoon, we have psychologist and businessman Hamza Naidu, and we are also joined by Mels. I'm not too sure what her full name is, but hopefully she'll be able to tell us. Assalamu alaikum and good afternoon. Welcome. Trust you are both well.
1: Walaikum salam wa rahmatullahi wa barakatuh. Thank you. I'm doing well. Thank you.
0: Also, Mels, are you good?
2: I'm good. Thanks, Nassau.
0: Thank you for accepting our invitation to be on the program this afternoon. Hamza, last week we started our conversation of gender-based violence. You as a psychologist meet people from all walks of life, a place where they feel safe to speak out. We also have Mels joining us to talk about her journey. When we say gender-based violence, what are we actually talking about? Many think it's only physical, Hamza.
1: No, gender-based violence inadvertently has been documented in most cases to be a physical attribute, because initially through history, gender-based violence was recognized as women being abused by males. That's how it was always documented. However, as we evolve and we come to where we are, we realize that gender-based violence is actually a manipulation. It's not just a physical aspect of a human desire, it's a mental aspect of humanity as well. And we know as a society that to go through mental abuse is worse sometimes than physical abuse. So therefore, I think the whole reconnaissance is to have males participate on this discussion, is to show you that this concept of men are from Mars and women are from Venus is actually a myth. And the reason why is because, inadvertently, we never have a documentary where we can have validation. I would have loved to have had another gentleman on, but unfortunately, I'll have to represent the male aspect of this discussion. So please understand that too.
0: Not a problem at all. Hamza, I know that you yourself have gone through some form of abuse, and I know that I'm going to be asking you to talk about it. Mels, welcome. For you, the first time listener with us, and it's absolute pleasure to have you with us. Are you doing well, Mels?
2: Yes, thanks. I'm well. And yourself?
0: I'm fine.
2: My name is Melissa.
0: Sorry, say again?
2: My name is Melissa.
0: Oh, Melissa. Okay. Share with us your journey. And I know that gender-based violence is not an easy journey to walk through. Talk to us about your journey and what you did for you to get out of it, or if you are still going through it, what are you doing to help yourself?
2: I was in an abusive relationship, not only once, but a couple of times. So it has become an addiction. It has been something that I've always attracted, like I've always attracted abuse of men, or whether it was mentally, whether it was physical, but I've always attracted. My husband was abusive towards me. He was the type of guy that would come home, if I took a bath, he would beat me. And then it went on and on, so at that time, my parents were still alive, so I could easily get out of the relationship, go back home and just, you know, be with my parents out of my marriage. But then my parents died and I met a guy that abused me. Can I switch my camera off?
0: It's entirely up to you.
2: It seems to me that, you know, I think a woman doesn't deserve. He used to threaten me, telling me that he's going to kill me, he's going to burn me. Came to a point where I was in his house for 4 years, four long years. I didn't know what to do, where to go to, who to turn to. He would have another woman that he sees. And this guy was in an accident, so he can't bath himself. He can't bath himself. I had to bath him, feed him. I used to do everything for him. But then, as time went by, I left his place, and then he'll come, threaten me, then I go back. So it was more a mental abuse with him. It wasn't, the physical abuse was there, but the mental abuse was even more. So, you know, I got sick at one point. Like, I got sick a lot in the 4 years, going to a doctor saying, doctor says, oh, no, there's nothing wrong with you. I think this is more psychological than you being sick. So towards the end of the relationship, the other woman was involved, and the guy had a STI. So he couldn't clean himself. So imagine him having like these sores on his private part, and me as the woman that stays in the house with him, I have to clean him. I have to make sure he takes his medicine on time. And then when he's healed, 2 days later, he tells me, can you shave me? Because I'm going to go and see the other woman. It was terrible. And I really honestly didn't know who to, because my family is not in the place where I'm staying. And my brothers or the siblings that I have asleep, they're not there. So one day I called a friend of my brother's and I said to him, Asunia, I really need help. I need a place to stay. I need help. And he reached out his hand. Honestly, I don't think I would have done it on my own. I could have done it on my own. He reached out his hand and he said to me, more than welcome, you can come. So while he opened his door for me, I brought so much pain into his life, because the very same guy that I left and not wanting to be any with anymore, now following to this guy's house, come to this guy's house, threaten me, he's going to burn this guy's house down. Then he comes and grabs me, pulls me in the street, you know. So I brought a lot of trauma to a person that really cares for me. And just one day I said to me, Minda, you know what? It's enough is enough. I'm not going to allow this to happen to me. That old person that you used to threaten and do whatever you want to do it, she's dead. She's gone. I'm not going to allow you to do this to me anymore. So I took myself, I went to the police station, I opened up a case against him. I went to court, I got a protection order for myself. And ever since then, really, honestly, I can say I'm healing. I'm honestly healing from what has happened to me when I was with that guy. It was traumatizing. It was painful. You want to get out of this place, but you don't know how to. I do understand it's very difficult. And then you find yourself for the 4 years, you've been manipulated, you've been used, you've been placed in this household where you've got absolutely nothing. You can't do anything. You can't work for yourself. So you can't make finances. Now you're stranded. Now you're depending on this person that is being abusive towards you. It was terrible.
0: Well, is this the first relationship that you were in that brought on so much pain to you? Are you in another relationship at the moment?
2: Yes, I am. Yes, I'm in a relationship. With someone that I really at first did not appreciate. I do not appreciate the person that he is, because he's the opposite of what I attract. Mm-hmm. He's the opposite of what, you know, raises my dopamine. My dopamine is a total opposite. So he's the type of guy that will really like buy you flowers, chocolate, you know, give you a foot massage. But because of what I went through in my previous relationships, I am slowly but surely, you know, I'm causing this where I make this guy feel uncomfortable with my trauma, which is not good.
0: Mel, if I can ask you, when you, before you entered, after you came out of your previous relationship and, you know, moving forward with your life and telling yourself, you know what, I am way better than what he made me out to be. So when you got into the second relationship, were you very cautious about going into a relationship, or were you open enough to say not all men are the same? Because all honesty, not all men are the same. And when you discovered, or, you know, and when you found out, you know, how this guy is treating you, which is the opposite of what the other guy treated you, what are thoughts that went through your mind, firstly, before you got involved with him? Did you think negative about yourself? Did you tell yourself, you know what, maybe what the other one said is true, maybe I'm not good enough for another man, and, you know, all these negative thoughts. Did you have any of those?
2: Yes, I had many of those negative thoughts where I felt insecure. I felt like, you know, I don't deserve someone else. Especially with this guy. I truly honestly felt that I don't deserve him, because he's a good guy. He's really the type of guy that, you know, even if, you know, when I was like once traumatized and I shouted at him, he was like, "But I'm not fighting with you." He was like so calm. Mm. The way he tried to explain to me, "I'm not your enemy." You know, that really broke me. Like, and then I was really thinking for a while, but this guy really honestly doesn't deserve this woman that came out of this trauma, you know?
0: Mm.
2: And it's really sad towards the next person that you just jump into a relationship with. Like, I feel like it's not fair towards this guy that knows how to treat a woman, that knows how to love a woman, that knows how to be there for what, that knows how to take care of a woman. And then you make him feel like he's like the previous person that you were with. Because now you feel like you can do and say whatever you want to say towards this person. You understand what I'm saying? Mm-hmm.
0: Definitely.
2: But yes, I had negative thoughts.
0: How did you actually work through those negative thoughts? I mean, I'm sure it was a very difficult journey for you to, you know, to walk that path and to finally tell yourself, you know what, this is really a great guy. I'm going to stick with him, but I've got my hands up in a defensive mode.
2: It was a difficult journey. I had to do some therapy. I've also seen someone that I spoke to. I've also tried to take walks, and now I'm in a place where I focus my mind on studying. So I'm also building myself in a way that I could never with my previous husband and the guy that my ex-husband and the guy that I dated before that.
0: Mm.
2: So now it's totally different. And the guy allows me to be me. He allows me to, and he'll push me. And that's what I like about this guy.
0: Sorry, carry on, Mel.
2: No, it's okay.
0: Hamza, just listening to Mel's story and everything that she's been through, I know you've also been through something, but just share your thoughts on what Mel went through and the decision that she made about herself.
1: Yeah. So being a 58-year-old man and going through my fair share of relationships, I can tell you I can resonate with her. As a man, I can resonate with what Mel said, the mental trauma, the abuses that you go through. And so the most important thing is that you go through these traumas, but to remember, and like I always say, I put a name to the person that gave me the problems. In that way, I don't blame an entire gender for the trials and tribulations that I experienced with a particular individual. Because what is important to remember, like I said, for myself, if I took the liberty of blaming a race or a gender for the traumas that I went through my life, then I would have given up as well, like most people do. I would have given up on relationship. I would have given up on love. But the fact that I acknowledge that the persons that gave me and what I went through was not a representation of a gender, but more a representation of individuality, that opened my mindset to realize that going forward as an individual, that I must put blame to a person, not a gender. So I think the idea today was not to see the toxicity between male and female and who goes through a worse time. It's to identify that males and females go through the same thing in life because of certain reasons, and to be able to identify that. You see, the idea is, I believe, with more conversations, and I want to firstly thank you, as always, to champion forward the topics that nobody wants to discuss on radio. And you know it. I know it. I sat in your meetings, and I heard. So I want to congratulate you on pushing things to the edge. It is these realisms that will bring reality to fruition. See, so long as we are too sensitive and oversensitive to discuss these realities, you're not gonna be able to resolve the problem. But being able to sit and interact with each other, being able to heal as genders from the traumas that we've experienced, says there's hope in society. This is what society needs, is male and females to identify and resonate. Now, there's one thing I want to say, Sitala. Sitting and listening to Mel, and look at my past traumas that I've experienced. It might not be, it's definitely not what she went through. However, I don't resonate with her, and she doesn't resonate with me. Why? This is what's happening with victim mentality. Everyone's listening to stories and say, I resonate with you. Oh my God, you and I have so much in common. You have nothing in common. The only thing you have in common, or you see in common, is the abusers. They have things in common, not the victims. The victims can talk the story, and the story they tell of the experience is a identification of the abuser. So guess what, Mr. Tara? The abusers can resonate. The abusers can identify with each other, not the victim. That's why, when it comes to healing, let's start understanding the abusers. You're not going to find healing. You're not going to find healing in the victim. There's no healing there for you. There's no resolute in the victim. The victim needs to find resolute within themselves. But the problem that we're discussing interactively on a social platform requires us to understand the problem, and the problem is the abuser.
0: Hamzak, I'd like to ask you this question. I know where you're coming from, and I know what you're talking to. Do you feel that you were gaslighted quite often in your relationship, and that you always went back to the person?
1: I would say in my past, I have been gaslighted. I've come a long way from that. I went through gaslighting. I've experienced a diversity of things in my past that makes me who I am today. And part of parcel, I think, to a large degree of why I'm a psychologist, is because of the humanitarian aspect of identifying with what is the problem and what is the humanity. So, yes, I think I went through gaslighting. I think I also was a problem of, because what happens is, we become, as victims, I always say, be careful. You do not become what once broke you. Because inevitably, you can allow yourself to be pushed. And somewhere down the line is when you put a draw in line and say, enough is enough. And this is what happens to the victim mentality. And the victim starts pushing back. When the victim starts pushing back, that's when that information is taken and used now as behavior patterns. But never forget, the behavior pattern comes from somewhere. And the court of law, like anything in life, it always starts off with who threw the first punch. And that's the mentality we must remember. Who threw the first punch? That's how we're going to go to the foundation and fix that.
0: Indeed. To our listeners at home, if you do want to follow this conversation, we are on a TikTok live. It is under Hamza's name. So it is Devon/Hamza0014Cupcakes. Do join us in on the conversation. Unfortunately, we can't get you to come into the boxes. This is a radio program that we are doing. But please do send your questions through, and I'm sure that Hamza will be able to assist you. And to our listeners that are listening into the program, please do WhatsApp us your questions that I can pose to Hamza. Mel's just coming back to you. Knowing what you went through in your marriage and your previous relationship, and when you decided to give this new man that opportunity, to be a part of your life, did you have to be, or rather, were you open enough with him and told him the things that you went through, not to get sympathy, but rather it is more about having to understand you and why you are the way that you are? And I say that with the utmost of respect, because we know that once you've gone through abuse of emotional, it is not easy to trust again after that. Mels, I take my hat off to you, because you've taken that step and said, I'm not going to let my past dictate my future. Just what did the guy tell you when you actually explained to him what you went through? Did he become negative towards you, or did he become more loving towards you?
2: No, he became more supportive, more loving, more caring. And I think he's just an amazing person, honestly, because he made me, I had to open up to him. So there was things that I had to tell him that I've been through. After that, really, honestly, he kept on telling me if I want to get edgy, or I want an argument or something like that, then he'll be like, no, just remember, I'm not your enemy. We're going through this together. So really, I can say he took my traumatized me, and he yelled me and he said, you're mine. So that for me was more important than anything else. The fact that he could be there and support me, I really appreciate that of him.
0: Indeed. Hamza, just coming back to you, listening to what Mel is saying, I think many of us has that extra caution that we have with us to not go into another relationship. How can we, and not every one of us are as strong as what Mel's is. So for those that have gone out of a relationship, what can you tell them about how they must be cautious when they enter another relationship?
1: Was that directed to me, Sitara?
0: Yes, it was.
1: Okay. So are you okay, Sitara? You need to drink some water?
0: I'm fine. Okay. I'm fine, thank you.
1: Okay. So what I would say to anyone, when you go through trauma, take some time to heal. Heal. Not modify, heal. One of the biggest traumas that one goes through amidst all the other traumas is the first trauma is trauma bondage. As we know it as Stockholm Syndrome. Stockholm Syndrome is what allowed you to break yourself down, and that allows you to now accept the less in life. Because why? You become bonded to an individual who you believe is your existence. And so because you believe that person's your existence, you become now indebted to that individual. You become stuck in that loop, as we say, where you know that this person is not good for you. You know that this person is not doing right for you, but you still stay stuck in that trauma. And the more you're stuck in that trauma, what happens to you? You become programmed. So when you walk away, congratulations. It means you did the first great thing, is you cut the umbilical cord. The next thing that you need to do is heal. You can't, like I say, you can't stand on hell trying to sell heaven. You can't. Because you're inviting people into your hell. That energy. So what you need to do is, you need to get people to release that. Heal. Put yourself back into a stable position. You know, like I say, is when you want to go and play any game, any sport, you're going to make sure you're equipped with what is necessary. You make sure you learn the rules of the game. Then you can join it. But you can't just take somebody off the street and say, I tell you what now, go and run this race. Go and do this here. I believe you're going to be good for it. It's not going to happen. It's not going to happen. And this is the thing about humans, is we are iterating into activities that we are not prepared to enter into. We haven't got ourselves prepared to go and do it. And so in the result of that, we actually traumatizing ourselves and everyone around us. So my advice is to anyone, take time, heal, clean your environment, so that when you invite someone into it, you are ready to go ahead and exist in it. That's my advice.
0: Mel, just a question from my side for you. Do you have any children?
2: Yes, I do. And it was terrible because my kids were staying with me and while I was in this relationship with this guy. And my kids got so traumatized that my children didn't want to even stay with me anymore. They said to me, you know, they think they're going to be okay with their father. So it is really what happened with to the next relationship didn't just affect me, but it affected my two other younger boys. Is because my eldest is 21. He's old enough to, you know life and he knows everything. The two was really affected by the abuse.

0: where they have kids. What about the children? What kind of impact is this leaving behind in their memories going forward in life?
1: Okay, I'm glad that you asked it, and Graham Malley is sitting here. This is what I said. Yes, you don't want to expose your children to anything.
0: Mm.
1: And most importantly, you don't want to fight quietly. Try to eliminate problems. But I would ask Mel, how much did she learn from her parents who were secretive about the arguments and differences for her to now today have experience on how to deal with those problems? You see, maybe, just like everything in life, if she had an opportunity at a young age to be slightly exposed to the reality of what life's about, today she will be in the position to be able to deduce what will work for her and what won't, to be able to see red flags before they occur. See, we become experts at red flags.
0: Mm.
1: Become an expert in what you attract. Become an expert on how you, because remember, you are the bait. Male and female, we are the bait in our existence. And how we bait ourselves and how we announce ourselves and present ourselves determine what people we attract and determines how people see us.
0: Okay, Melz?
1: That's the one thing we must realize.
0: Okay, Melz, can you answer Hamza's question that he asked regarding your parents?
2: My parents were married for 50 years. Honestly, I did not see my father once, eat my mother. My mother was the hot-headed one, so both my parents are late. But before my father died, they were married for 50 years, so I've never seen any of these things that occurred in my life. And at one stage, I really thought it was normal and it was okay for me to be treated the way I was treated. So I can't say that I've seen any of it coming from and that is why I probably never gave up on love, because I saw my parents, not my father, not hitting my mother or shouting my mother. My father was a very, very calm person. So every time my mother starts shouting, he'll just go into his room. Mm. And I think they had their conversation there at night, to where my father probably spoke to my mother. But I've never seen him being angry or hitting her or treating her bad.
0: So what?
2: And I think that's the reason I never gave up on love.
0: So what do you think? What made you choose the direction that you went? Was it a choice, or did you allow your spouse and this other guy to abuse you because perhaps you were going through something?
2: Not. I was young when I got married, so I was 18 years when I got married.
0: Oh, wow. Okay.
2: And you didn't want to disappoint your parents.
0: Mm.
2: I think it was more of not wanting to disappoint my father, because... Or even showing them what I'm going through, or telling them really, or being honest with them as to what I'm going through. So, because my sister had kids before marriage, and my father did not want it for me.
0: Mm.
2: So I got married when I was 18 years old, and I never wanted to disappoint my father, to, you know, maintain the marriage, and, you know, do good by it. So I've stayed and stayed and stayed, you know, to a point where I just couldn't take it anymore. And I honestly got divorced when my father, my mother passed on.
0: Hamza, just listening to what Melz has said, and she got into the relationship not because she was actually looking to go into a bad relationship. I think it is just the situation at that time and her not wanting to displease her parents. I don't know whether the same is what was taught to you, but back in the days, I know that our parents used to choose our spouses, irrespective of where they come or who they are. But if the parents were happy, you just have to go with it. And I suppose this is also something that Melz most probably went through. For the people, or for the ladies and men for that matter, men can also be steered into a marriage of convenience opposed to marriage of love or understanding. How can our young ladies and men go about to ensure that the partner that they choose is the one for them? Now, I also know that as Muslims, we don't live with the guys or with

0: the girls, that is only when we get married. So just in such a situation, Hamza, what do you say to that?
1: Okay. So for me, what my words are is, first and foremost, victim, mature victims. What is that noise? Can you guys hear the noise?
0: Yeah, I can hear the noise as well. Is it thunder and lightning?
1: No, it was the male side.
0: Oh.
1: Okay, she muted. Okay, so for me, it is stop victims. Victims, stop teaching young women your trauma. Don't stop that. That young lady should have an opportunity to experience life and go through life and develop from it in her way, in her fulfillment. In that way, she is equipped to know what's good for her and what's bad for her. Unfortunately, just today I spoke to a young lady, still studying, but already has a hate for men.
0: Oh, wow.
1: Why? My mother taught me. This is what's happening to the older generation. They want to go and speak about their issue. But what they fail to realize is their issue is attached to a person with a name that they attracted, not an entire gender. So I encourage most women who want to communicate and talk about their situation, put a name to your trauma. Say, my husband, Bob, who I chose for whatever reason it is, he abused me. So in that way, you have a problem with Bob. And you heal from Bob. And in that sense, you teach people about the Bobs of the life, not men. That is what our world and our society is lacking. Too many undergraduates talking about things. They have absolute no understanding. Because you're passionate about something doesn't mean to say you understand the intricacy of the mentality. Everyone wants to become psychologists.
0: True.
1: But nobody has the fundamental understanding. Do you have the experience? Do you have the temperament? But more so, do you have the foundation for what you want to study? That's what's lacking in society.
0: I suppose that is lacking in literally all homes, where you find parents are still dictating to the children as to what they must go and study for, who they must get married to, how they must walk, what they must say, what car they must drive. Unfortunately, that is still very much around because you see it.
1: I actually challenge you. Go to an abuse center for women. See who's running it. And ask the individual, why are you here counseling women and running it? And you know what the qualification is? I'm a survivor.
0: Mels, did you I just want to ask Mels if she's been to a place for abused women.
2: No, I haven't been to a place of for abused women. I saw a psychologist here in Klerksdorp, and most of my time I've also spoken to Devon, but not of the situation that has happened to me. But yeah.
0: Okay.
2: I didn't go to, because of what Devon says. You know, most of these places, honestly, they do have people that they're survivors.
0: Devon, Hamza, that's a good idea that you have actually just placed into my mind at the moment. I think I'm going to contact someone so that I can actually go to a shelter for abused women and maybe get some stories from them as well. Just for our listeners, what I'm actually trying to do is to get the message across to every man, woman, or child. You don't have to be in a relationship that is abusive. And Hamza and Mels can most definitely back me up on this. Physical abuse, that marks that is there, goes away. Emotional abuse, it never does. Hamza, also, I think what most women do is, if they've come out of an abusive relationship, those ugly words that the abuser used to use on the abused woman or man for that matter, those words will always remember that. It will always be ringing in your mind. So how can I let go completely of those words and trust the way the journey is going?
1: Okay, so I want to start from the start.
0: Okay.
1: We know that empowered women are very excited. The reason why empowered women are very excited is because now they have the ability not to overstay their welcome in bad situations. But not every woman out there and not every man out there is fortunate to have that privilege. So what happens? Whether you like it or not, if you want to address this problem, women will sit in an abusive relationship because she doesn't have the resources to get out. And so what that makes her? It makes her the first victim of, I'm waiting for a man while I'm married. Yeah, wow. This is deep.
0: Wow.
1: You're sitting in a marriage with a man who you don't want to be with. You're sitting in a marriage where a man is abusing you. Subconsciously, you know, I call it the modernized prostitution methodology, meaning I don't want to be here, but it's my obligation to be here. You know what? I will say what needs to be said. I'll do what it needs to be done because I'm dependent on the trauma bondage. I'm dependent on the resources. So what does she do? She waits in vain. For what? The next best thing, because she's advertising herself. She knows that she needs to get out of this. She knows she doesn't have resources. She knows that she doesn't have support. So the next thing she says is, I'll use what I've got. What do I have? I have a body. I have looks. And you know what? That's man's weakness. And the right man will like me, take me, and immediately support me. So that woman is jumping from one, as we call it, the frying pan, into the fire. She then goes to the next man. What do you think she does to that man? Now she starts bleeding. She's bleeding on a man that didn't cut her.
0: Wow, that's deep.
1: And so now you started off with one toxic individual who now joins somebody who's quite sane, quite calm, made that person toxic. Now you've got two toxics on the rampage. They're both going to go now to further relationships and carry that wound, carry that energy. And before you know it, the whole village is infected. So we got to start at the foundation. Go back to the drawing board. Do upon others as you wish to be done upon yourself. Don't start something that you can't finish. Don't live with double standards. It's as simple as that.
0: I fully agree with what we are saying, Mazar, and I think that is where we've got to conclude with our talk. And I know that there are still quite a few things that we need to discuss. So if you're prepared for next week, Sunday, Hamza, then we can do another TikTok Live. And perhaps get someone else to join us as well so that we can kind of...
1: I will have to.
0: Yeah, that would be awesome.
1: It makes it difficult. Like I said, I'm sitting here trying to represent the males.
0: Yeah.
1: And it's wrong. I'm a psychologist. I can't do that.
0: Mm.
1: I'd rather have somebody who genuinely can identify with the problems that Matt is talking about, with the problem that someone... So I think, Sitara, now I've got sufficient time.
0: Yeah.
1: I do assure you, I will work on getting two people to join us, or three, whatever the case is.
0: Okay.
1: And then we'll have an open discussion on this. And then I'll make sure I'm in a better environment so that we don't have to suffer with the noise. I do apologize.
0: Not a problem at all. Just jazakallah khair for coming on. Mels, thank you so much, Shukran, so much for talking to us about your story and what you went through. I pray to God that He protects you wherever you may be. May His protection always be with you. Hamza, I will chat to you again, inshallah. I leave you in the protection of Allah subhanahu wa ta'ala. Until next time, Khuda Hafiz.
1: Thank you. Assalamu alaikum wa rahmatullahi wa barakatuh. Allah Hafiz to you, ma'am.
0: Well, that is how we
1: conclude.
0: Thank you so much, Mels. I appreciate it. Well, together we can create a South Africa where everyone feels safe, respected, and valued. Let us speak out against violence, support survivors, and work towards a future free from gender-based violence. Healing is not overnight, but healing is possible. You can sleep peacefully again. You can laugh without fear again. You can trust again, slowly. You can raise your children in a home that feels safe. And to our community, let's be the community that believes her or him, that makes space for her or him, that helps her or him stand again, without gossip, without judgment. Shukran once again to Hamza and Melz for holding the space with us with so much dignity this afternoon. Do stay tuned. Shortly, we'll go for our Qiraa and our Asr Adhan. When we come back, it will be time for Fiqh in Islam with Sheikh Munir Adams. 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
5: Our brothers and sisters in Palestine continue to suffer under Israel's genocidal attacks. 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On the West Bank, Palestinians face attacks, displacement, and the destruction and theft of their land. 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
1: If you've just tuned in, this is a programme, Cruise Control, with me, Sitara, keeping you company up until 5 p.m, inshallah. It is time for our final segment of the programme. It is Fiqh and Islam. My guest is Sheikh Munir Adams. And we continue our conversation of understanding the Quran from chapter or juz para 1 to 30. We will have a look at, or just conclude off with, verses 102 and 103. And if time permits, we will carry on talking about verse 106 from Surah Al-Baqarah. Now, in Islam, protection from sihr, which is black magic or sorcery, comes through faith in Allah, regular worship, supplications, and recitation of specific verses from the Quran. There are various adhkars that we can recite. In verse 102, Allah tells us about the people who followed the practices of magic during the time of Prophet Sulaiman, may Allah be pleased with him, or Solomon, peace be upon him. Allah makes it clear that Prophet Sulaiman, may Allah be pleased with him, did not practice disbelief or magic, and despite warnings, some people learned magic and used it to cause harm, including creating divisions between husbands and wives. Verse 103 then gives us the solution and the better path. Allah says that if people had believed and remained conscious of him, the reward from Allah would have been far better for them. Sheikh, assalamu alaikum, and once again, an honor to have Sheikh online. How is Sheikh doing?
2: Alhamdulillah, wa alaikum assalam wa rahmatullahi ta'ala wa barakatuh. Trust you are also well, and the listeners are also well, inshallah.
1: Alhamdulillah, we are indeed. Sheikh, last week we spoke intensely about the accusations made to Prophet Sulaiman alayhi salam, and that is followed by Ayah 103 that gives us the solution. Can Sheikh provide us with what we can do to prevent any black magic affecting us? Also, how do we know if black magic was done onto us?
2: Bismillah ar-Rahman ar-Rahim, abihi nasta'in, nahnu nusalli wa nusallim ala rasulil kareem. If you will allow me, I'll just do a brief recap also of ayah number 102 before we carry on to ayah number 103, inshallah.
1: Perfect.
2: So I'll just do a translation and a brief translation of the ayah as well. Mm-hmm. 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And they follow, in other words, the disobedient and the transgressors, they follow what was read to the shayateen read during the time of the kingdom of Nabi Sulaiman alayhi salatu wasalam. Obviously refers to these incantations, etc., of black magic. وَمَا كَفَرَ سُلَيْمَانَ وَلَكِنَّ شَيَاطِينَ كَفَرُوا. But Sulaiman, he did not commit any act of kufr. And in this, it's reference to the practice of black magic. Now, the practice of black magic is tantamount to an act of disbelief in Allah subhanahu wa ta'ala, because it can cause a person to lose his iman, in the sense that the person starts believing that they've got certain powers and they've got certain capabilities. And those who become affected by the ability of people to do black magic, they then also attribute the ability of causes to these people. And we must bear in mind that causes and effects are only done by Allah subhanahu wa ta'ala. It is only within the qudra of Allah subhanahu wa ta'ala. So when we then attribute causes and effects to anything else besides Allah subhanahu wa ta'ala, it is as if we are giving something an ability that appears to be beyond the control of Allah subhanahu wa ta'ala, beyond the will and the decision of Allah subhanahu wa ta'ala. And as such, it will then appear as though we are relating the causes and effects to something other than Allah Ta'ala. There's an incident in the time of the Prophet Sallallahu Alaihi Wasallam, when the companions were out with the Prophet Sallallahu Alaihi Wasallam out in the path of Allah Subhanahu Wa Ta'ala, and it rained. The evening it rained, so the next morning the Prophet Sallallahu Alaihi Wasallam asked these companions, "Do you know what your Lord is saying about you?" And the companion said, "No, what is our Lord saying about us?" Then the Prophet ﷺ said that your Lord is saying that it rained last night, and whoever attributed the falling of the rain to him, they have woken up with true iman. And whoever has attributed the falling of the rain to the presence of a particular star, because in those days there was, you know, this belief that if a certain star became visible and was present, mm-hmm. then that would be the cause of the falling of rain. So the cause was attributed to something other than Allah subhanahu wa ta'ala. And then the Prophet said, so as a result of this, Allah Ta'ala says that some of you woke up believing in him and some of you woke up this morning without believing in him. And the part of not believing in Allah subhanahu wa ta'ala doesn't mean that they completely lost their iman, but it means that there was a defect in the iman. And what was this defect? That they attributed a cause to something other than Allah subhanahu wa ta'ala. The same way, these people who get involved in black magic, they want black magic done, they go to somebody that does the black magic for them, or even the people who do the black magic. And similarly, the one to whom black magic is done and he suffers any effects of the black magic, all of those parties are involved in the test of belief with regards to causes and effects. The one who is doing the black magic, he should know that he's doing something evil. And such a person, if he believes that he is the cause of this black magic happening, and he will then obviously, in wanting to win credibility with people, also claim that he is the cause of this black magic. And then once you are attributing to yourself causes and effects, then you are in reality denying that cause and effects are happening from Allah Ta'ala, and you can lose your iman. The person who requests for the black magic to be done, and he sees this also, and he also starts believing that the other person is the cause of the black magic, then he's also at risk of losing his iman. The one to whom the black magic is done, he should also beware that not attributing the effects of that black magic, yes, upon the apparent, but the conviction should be that this is happening as a test from Allah subhanahu wa ta'ala, and as such, the one who is causing it to be able to affect him is the one who is able to remove it from him. So these shayateen, the evil people, so I'll refer to them as shayateen because they were people of evil, they then started teaching other people this black magic as well. And then how did this black magic come into the world? It came into the world as a test that Allah Ta'ala sent down two angels, Harut and Marut, on the city of Babylon. Now we know that one of the qualities of Malaika is that they do not commit sin. So when these two angels were sent down, and they then, now this is sometimes where people have this concept of fallen angels. You understand? So these Malaika that came down, they did what they were instructed to do by Allah Ta'ala. And that is why they informed the people, وَمَا يُعَلِّمَانِ مِنْ أَحَدٍ حَتَّى يَقُولَ إِنَّمَا نَحْنُ فِتْنَةٌ فَلَا تَكْفُرْ. They actually informed the people that, look, we have been sent down as a trial and as a test to you, so do not commit an act of disbelief. In other words, do not get in. This is not something for you really to get involved in. This is something for you rather to avoid. But Allah subhanahu wa ta'ala used this as a means to bring black magic into this world. And black magic is a reality in this world, but it is also as a great test. And it is such a test for people that can cause them to lose their iman. And then they said, فَيَتَعَلَّمُونَ مِنْهُمَا مَا يُفَرِّقُونَ بِبَيْنَ الْمَرْءِ وَزَوْجِهِ. And they learned from these two angels, that kind of black magic that will enable the separation between two spouses, between husband and wife. And we went into great detail that regarding that last week as well. وَمَا هُمْ بِضَارِينَ بِهِ مِنْ أَحَدٍ. But this is the key. My apologies. I seem to be coming down with a bit of a cold or a flu or something. So the ayah then continues, وَمَا هُمْ بِضَارِينَ بِهِ مِنْ أَحَدٍ إِلَّا بِإِذْنِ اللَّهِ. And they are not able to cause any harm to any person through this black magic, except by the permission of Allah subhanahu wa ta'ala. So this is the key and the crux. This is where the test lies. Do we believe that these people are causing black magic? Even if we experience it, may Allah ta'ala protect all, because this is a very, very, very serious torment that people can be undergoing. if they are afflicted with this kind of black magic, because very often people do not know that they are afflicted with black magic. And very often people don't know also how to respond to it. So we'll try to mention some of those things today as well. So Allah subhanahu wa ta'ala then also says that وَلَقَدْ عَلِمُوا لَمَنِ اشْتَرَاهُ مَا لَهُ فِي الْآخِرَةِ مِنْ خَلَقٍ. That though, because of this warning that was given by the Malaika at the time when they taught the initial people, the message was clear to them, is that this is a trial, this is a fitna. And once you speak of the word fitna is used, it generally means a trial and a test regarding a person's belief, his iman. What is the correct iman? That this cannot give any harm or benefit except by the permission of Allah subhanahu wa ta'ala. And then importantly, the ones who assumed it, وَلَقَدْ عَلِمُوا لَمَنِ اشْتَرَاهُ, the one who acquired this practice of sorcery, he would then know, and he should also know, that engaging in such a practice will cause him to lose in the akhirah. That there will be no share for such a person in the akhirah, meaning there will be no share for him in Jannah. Such a person won't have a good ending in the akhirah. And what is that ending in the akhirah? The person will be deprived from entry into Jannah, and the person, may Allah protect us all, will end up in the fire of Jahannam. So that is why this engagement with black magic is an extremely serious sin in Islam. It counts as a major sin. It counts as a major sin. Right? And what an evil thing it is that they acquired. If only they had to know. Sometimes people get involved in these kind of things, and there's three parties involved. Most often, three parties involved: the one who practices the black magic, the one who seeks for the black magic to be practiced on somebody, and the one who suffers from the black magic. Now, two of those three people are in an extremely perilous position. You know, they are in an extremely dangerous position with regards to the akhirah. And that's why Allah subhanahu wa ta'ala mentions also that وَلَبِئْسَ مَا شَرَوْا بِهِ أَنفُسَهُمْ. What an evil thing it is that they acquired for themselves. لَوْ كَانُوا يَعْلَمُونَ. And very often people, they do not appreciate the evil consequences of black magic upon themselves. Because number one, the person who is actually practicing black magic, he's destroying his akhirah. And the one who's seeking for it to be done, he assumes that he's getting some kind of a benefit via this black magic by having it done to somebody. He sees this person in torment, he sees the person suffering, you understand? So, and very often he sees that these is able to achieve, or at least rather it appears to him as though he is able to achieve some kind of a benefit from this black magic. The one who's performing the black magic, their prize generally is that they get paid. They acquire a sum of money from the people on whose behalf they are doing this black magic. But in time, there are such evil consequences upon them, because this engagement in black magic also requires from those who practice it, you know, to get involved with the realm of the jinn. And once they get involved in the realm of the jinn, it is an extremely dangerous, you know, activity to get involved in, because those very same jinnat that you assume are being of benefit to you, they will actually come and harm you. And people sometimes think that by way of this black magic, they are controlling the jinn, but in reality, the jinn is merely playing along in order to take control of them, because these jinnat know that you have now become destroyed. And, you know, it's like a cat. When it catches a mouse, it plays with a mouse until eventually it either gets tired of the mouse or it devours the mouse. Now, in the same way, these jinnat that people get involved with in order to achieve their objectives via black magic, they assume for themselves that they are controlling the jinn, but in reality, the jinn is actually playing with them. Until these jinnat are tired of them, then the jinnat will either discard them and then they will become destroyed in this world as well as in the Akhirah. Or alternatively, the jinnat devours them. And how the jinnat devours them? The jinnat then turns on them, and instead of pestering people on their behalf, the jinnat will start pestering them. So this is what Allah says, that if only they had known what evil they have acquired for themselves. And then Allah Ta'ala in verse number 103, وَلَوْ أَنَّهُمْ آمَنُوا, then if rather only they had feared. And this is applicable to all three categories.
1: Mm.
2: All three categories, the one who's doing it, the one who's having it done, as well as the one who's afflicted. The key to all of this is to safeguard oneself from this fitna, is to believe what taqaw, and to fear Allah subhanahu wa ta'ala. Now the word taqwa can have the meaning of fearing Allah subhanahu wa ta'ala, can have the meaning of obedience to Allah subhanahu wa ta'ala. It can also have the meaning of practicing self-restraint.
1: Mm.
2: Self-restraint in not getting involved in something which Allah subhanahu wa ta'ala has warned one about. It's because Allah ta'ala has warned people of the evil consequences of getting involved in black magic. So therefore, the better would rather be to restrain oneself, that if people had only known, then what will happen? لَمَثُوبَةٌ مِنْ عِنْدِ اللَّهِ خَيْرٌ. You know, then the reward and the abode of Allah subhanahu wa ta'ala would be much better for them. لَوْ كَانُوا يَعْلَمُونَ. And again, Allah ta'ala says, if only people would know. And Allah subhanahu wa ta'ala uses the word يَعْلَمُونَ twice in this, because Allah ta'ala also mentions in the beginning part that how did people acquire this ability to do this black magic? It came via a knowledge. So Allah ta'ala emphasizes the quality of knowledge, because the human being has the capacity to acquire knowledge, and knowledge can either be beneficial or knowledge can be harmful. And Allah ta'ala is in these verses advising us that the acquisition of the knowledge of how to perform black magic, it is a harmful knowledge. But the knowledge that leads us to increase in our faith, the knowledge that leads us into becoming more obedient to Allah subhanahu wa ta'ala, that is actually beneficial knowledge. And instead of occupying ourselves with the acquisition of harmful knowledge, we should be occupying ourselves with beneficial knowledge. So Allah subhanahu wa ta'ala also, you know, this is a form also of advising the human being that the capacity that Allah subhanahu wa ta'ala has given us to acquire knowledge is not there for us to utilize in order to do things that would be destructive to ourselves. Rather, we are supposed to utilize the capacity, because the capacity to acquire knowledge is a great favor from Allah ta'ala.
1: Mm.
2: Just like how we can sometimes, appreciate the favor that Allah ta'ala gives people to see. You understand? When we see that there are people, when we find people who can't see, the ability to hear, when we find people who can't hear, and the ability to speak, when we find people who can't speak, the ability to walk and utilize the limbs. In the same way, the ability and the capacity to use the intellect is also an extremely great favor from Allah subhanahu wa ta'ala, and we should therefore utilize it, you know, towards our benefit in this worldly life, but connected to our Akhirah.
1: Mm.
2: Not only to use it with regards to temporary benefits in this worldly life, or more so to use it to acquire knowledge that can become destructive to us, we have an amana to use our intellect and to use the capacity to learn to do those things which will be beneficial to us, inshallah.
1: Inshallah to that indeed. Sheikh, I don't know if Sheikh will be able to give me an answer, because I'm quite curious about this. When a baby is born and they're born in a sack, like in a halam is what the old people called it, is it true that they can see what we can't see?
2: You know, this born with a halam, it is not to say that they can necessarily see everything or of the unseen, but Allah subhanahu wa ta'ala Sometimes whether the children are like, you know, born in a sect or not born in a sect, but you get different kinds of people whom Allah subhanahu wa ta'ala give certain capacities, certain heightened senses, certain heightened perceptions, where certain things which normally, you know, we as ordinary people are not discerning of, you know, we are not able to perceive it, but then they have this capability. And yes, Allah subhanahu wa ta'ala can give people this capacity, but this by itself does not mean that they have, you know, knowledge of the unseen, or they can necessarily see certain, they generally can see certain things of the unseen. We must bear in mind that whatever capacity people has, it is what is given to them by Allah subhanahu wa ta'ala. In the same way, this interaction between the human being and the jinnat, you understand, that falls into the same category. So it does mean that there is an opportunity for people to have some kind of a interaction. Although it is not very common, it is not very common that people will have this interactions with, for example, the jinn or some aspects of the realm of the unseen. But this, it is possible, but it is not normal. It is not general. When I say normal, I mean that it is not the order of the day generally. But there are certain aspects of certain things of the unseen which Allah subhanahu wa ta'ala can give certain people the capacity to perceive, yes, inshallah.
1: Inshallah to that. Sheikh, what are some of the things that we can do to protect ourselves from sihr or black magic? And also...
2: Yes, I think that is probably the more important discussion for today. Yes.
1: Yeah, and also the ruqya oil that you get... people normally go and get this from a spiritual leader or whoever. What's a positive?
2: The effectiveness of it, you mean?
1: Yeah, that's it. What's the positive that comes out of taking that ruqya oil?
2: Yes. So first of all, when it comes to matters of ruqya, as we can see from the verse that we've read in the Quran, this interconnection or interaction on occasions between the realm of the unseen and the seen via jinnat and the black magic. And even we find that Allah subhanahu wa ta'ala mentions about the malaika, you know, in the tafsir of the verse in which Allah subhanahu wa ta'ala in Surah Talaq mentions, وَمَن يَتَّقِ اللَّهَ يَجْعَلْ لَهُ مِنْ أَمْرِهِ يُسْرًا. That whoever fears Allah subhanahu wa ta'ala, then Allah subhanahu wa ta'ala will make the matters of his life easy for him. One of those is that, you know, Allah ta'ala utilizes the malaika to be of benefit to a person in performing certain tasks. And also we know that we have got malaika with us all the time, what's referred to as the mu'aqibat. 20 malaika that accompanies the person during the day, and then another 20 malaika that accompanies the person during the night. And يَحْفَظُونَهُ مِنْ أَمْرِ اللَّهِ. And then they in turn serve as bodyguards that protects the person. Allah subhanahu wa ta'ala decrees for certain things to happen environment where that person is, and then it is something negative that will happen, but then that person remains unaffected and other people become affected. Like how we sometimes find there's a very serious accident and then one person comes out of the accident without a scratch. You understand? Some people may even pass away in the accident, some people seriously injured, but one guy comes out without a scratch. It was as if he wasn't even in that accident. How those kind of things occur, it is via the mu'aqibat that Allah subhanahu wa ta'ala has, you know, that accompanies the malaika. That accompanies the malaika, that accompanies the person. So in this regard, Nabi sallallahu alayhi wasallam had then taught us and advised us certain things that can be utilized as a means of protection. And as this verse also indicates, the most important part of being able to take benefit from the various, you know, means of ruqya that the Prophet sallallahu alaihi wasallam had taught us, it is the true faith in Allah. It is the true conviction in Allah subhanahu wa ta'ala. So for example,

0: fake tablet. When the person, he believes that if he takes this particular tablet, then the pain will go away. So they offer him an alternative tablet. Then he will say, no, that it won't take the pain away. And then they give him a placebo in the disguise of the tablet that he believes will take the pain away. It's a fake tablet, but he will drink that tablet and the pain will go away. So what was the key, to all of the ability of that to take the pain away? It was actually his own belief. It was because he believed that it would be effective. That is why Allah Ta'ala, granted it to be effective. So from this, we can see the importance and the strength of conviction. How a person who generally might be able to only deal and manage his pain via very strong pain medication, on the conviction that he is taking that medication, even if it is by way of a fake tablet, just the conviction alone is enough for the pain to go away. Then he will take the tablet. It's a placebo, fake tablet. But his conviction is that he's taking a real tablet. And then he will find that the pain will go away. Whereas you can give him many other, good tablets. And he will take it, but because of the lack of conviction in those tablets, he won't find relief from it. So therefore, with regards to things like black magic or any other means of cure, the starting point for it is the degree of the person's conviction in Allah subhanahu wa ta'ala and the ability of Allah ta'ala to cure. That is Nabi Ibrahim alayhi salatu wasalam, in identifying who his Allah is, he says, فَإِذَا مَرِضْتُ فَهُوَ يَشْفِينَ, that when I become sick, he is the one that cures me. Now, these very important verses in the Quran of how the Anbiya alayhi salatu wasalam identifies Allah subhanahu wa ta'ala. And we must also therefore remember, we need to familiarize ourselves with who Allah subhanahu wa ta'ala is, and the kudra and the power and the sifat and qualities of Allah subhanahu wa ta'ala. So that when we call upon Allah subhanahu wa ta'ala, we must call upon Allah subhanahu wa ta'ala knowing who is Allah. And knowing the qualities of Allah, knowing the power of Allah subhanahu wa ta'ala. So once a person, then having that kind of conviction, you understand, utilizes the ruqya with the complete belief that Allah ta'ala is the one with whose permission this is afflicting me. So that the person, as the starting point of his conviction, he must know that if, for example, he is afflicted with the sihr, then he must know that it is because Allah Ta'ala is allowing this to happen to me, because it is a test from Allah subhanahu wa ta'ala in order to enable me to strengthen my belief. By increasing in my belief and my reliance and my conviction that the only being that can remove this harm from me, it is Allah subhanahu wa ta'ala. Because Allah Ta'ala is the ultimate cause of everything. So that is why we need to focus, first of all, on correcting our conviction. It shouldn't be that, sometimes Allah Ta'ala can cause it to happen like that also, where we're not really convinced. We're only trying to take a chance.
1: True.
0: And to see whether it can work. You understand? I've tried everything else, so I might as well try this now also. But then sometimes Allah Ta'ala does cause that to work, so that we should actually develop that conviction. That I was so sick, and then now I tried everything, but it didn't work. And then I tried that, and it worked. So to some degree, that can also boost a person's conviction by seeing Allah subhanahu wa ta'ala granting that cure. Then sometimes people who do have this kind of strengthened belief in Allah ta'ala when they become afflicted, because even the Prophet sallallahu alaihi wasallam was also afflicted with black magic at some time.
1: Correct.
0: And Allah subhanahu wa ta'ala granted him cure. And all of that is to show us that any person can be susceptible to it. It becomes a test of faith for the person, and it is there to elevate the person in his conviction.

0: and also to bring him closer to Allah subhanahu wa ta'ala over and above anything else. Yes, it manifests itself in the person's life. It can manifest itself in the person's physical being in that the body can take effect from it. But ultimately, it is a matter of whether or not a person brings his conviction to Allah ta'ala and then utilizing the means towards cure, you understand, for the relief. So the starting point number one is the conviction that everything happens by the permission and will of Allah subhanahu wa ta'ala. You know, in Urdu, in some of the talks I sat in, I heard this very nice Urdu saying. You might know Urdu much better than what I know, but I'll say it because it's a very, I like this, I like this expression, you know, and it says that Allah se hota hai, makhluk se sab kuch nahi hota hai. That Allah subhanahu wa ta'ala causes everything to happen. Allah is the doer of everything, and the creation can cause nothing to happen. In other words, the starting point of a person's conviction is to believe that causes and effects are by the permission of Allah subhanahu wa ta'ala. And part of our kalima, when we make our declaration of faith, is to say, وَقَدْرِ خَيْرِهِ وَشَرِهِ مِنَ اللَّهِ. That the decree of good and evil is by Allah subhanahu wa ta'ala. In other words, Allah ta'ala decrees for things to come into existence in this world, which we regard seemingly as evil. To us it appears as we interpret it and we understand it to be something evil. It is the decree of Allah subhanahu wa ta'ala. But it is in reality a test for us with regards to our belief and our faith and our iman. So number one is the conviction that Allah Ta'ala is the only one who can, change this condition. Number two, that the means for me to have this change brought about is to follow the teaching of the Prophet Sallallahu Alaihi Wasallam. Because that is what Ruqya is. Ruqya is about using the methodologies that we have been advised by the Prophet Sallallahu Alaihi Wasallam in order to overcome a condition. So that is why we find that, you know, this La ilaha illallah Muhammadur Rasulullah, it is how a person lives his life. It is not merely a declaration. It is not merely, you know, a philosophy. It's not merely a belief. It is supposed to be a practical reality in a person's life. And even in relation to the matter of sihr and black magic, it becomes pertinently relevant. This La ilaha illallah Muhammadur Rasulullah, meaning that my conviction must be on Allah, and the means through which I believe I can find this cure is the way of the Prophet Sallallahu Alaihi Wasallam. Because Allah Ta'ala also instructs us to follow the Prophet Sallallahu Alaihi Wasallam. And if we follow the Prophet Sallallahu Alaihi Wasallam and we obey him, فَإِنْ تُطِعُوهُ تَهْتَدُوا. If you obey the Prophet Sallallahu Alaihi Wasallam, then you will be on the path of guidance. So whatever a person seeks to achieve via Allah Ta'ala, whatever Allah Ta'ala is to do for a person. We want Allah Ta'ala to take us for Hajj. We want Allah to take us for Umrah. We want Allah Ta'ala to increase our risk. We want Allah Ta'ala to protect our family. Whatever it is that we want from Allah subhanahu wa ta'ala, there's two conditions for it. Number one is the conviction that the only way for you to achieve that is through the decree of Allah subhanahu wa ta'ala. And number two, in order for you to unlock that decree in your favor, it is via the teaching and the way of the Prophet Muhammad sallallahu alaihi wasallam. Thereafter, we utilize the methods that have been given to us and shown to us by the Prophet sallallahu alaihi wasallam. So I'd like to mention, you know, a few of these methods that we are encouraged, and especially those that come from the Quran. Understand, especially those that come from the Quran, because the Prophet sallallahu alaihi wasallam has obviously taught us, you know, to utilize the Quran and also the Sunnah of the Prophet sallallahu alaihi wasallam in order to be able to find cure and to access these various avenues. And one of those is that number one, the reading of Surah Fatiha. The reading of Surah Fatiha is a great cure. It is a great, you know, a bounty and a boon for people. Why? Because on an occasion, the companions of the Prophet sallallahu alaihi wasallam, they were traveling, and they came across a group of people, a tribe, whose leader, he was actually bitten by a scorpion, and he was extremely sick. He was extremely sick, and they approached him and asked him if they could treat him. So one of the companions said that, look, yes, I know some treatment. And then he read Surah Fatiha a number of times. He blew it into some water. Generally, it is encouraged for 7 times, blow it into the water, and then drink it. And they gave it. And then this leader, you know, he became cured.
1: Mm.
0: So then they gave them a sheep, and they slaughtered the sheep. And then when they came to the Prophet ﷺ and they informed them what happened, the Prophet ﷺ asked them, you know, how did you know that Surah Fatiha was a cure?
1: Mm.
0: How did you know that Surah Fatiha was a cure? Mm. And the Prophet ﷺ told them that, you know, give me also a share of the meat. In other words, the Prophet ﷺ approved of this action of this.
1: Yeah.
0: Now, from amongst the various benefits that the scholars have advised us, it is to read Surah Fatiha, you know, over our sick, to read it over ourselves. We read Surah Fatiha, we blow into our hands, and then we rub it over ourselves. We read Surah Fatiha, we blow into some water. And that is why some, you know, there's I don't know if you're aware about a study that has been done by a Japanese scholar about the effects of words on water.
1: Sheikh, before Sheikh continues, unfortunately, our time has come to an end, and it is almost time for 5 o'clock news.
0: Oh, yeah, so, it's after us that we're starting now, so our time is actually shorter. Yeah, I actually forgot about it.
1: So,
0: can we continue then with this next week?
1: Because yes,
0: definitely. Because there's quite a number of important and interesting cues. If I can just mention this about the water, and his studies show that if a person reads Quran over water, then it actually changes water into medicine. Water acquires a healing capacity by way of reading Quran over it. And the Surah Fatiha, it is Ummul Quran.
1: Mm.
0: It is the mother of the Quran. So it is one of the most effective things that we can utilize by reading it into water and drinking it as a source of medicine and as a source of cure, inshallah. And we conclude on that and carry on next week, inshallah.
1: Inshallah. Sheikh, shukran kathiran for giving us of your time. I do wish Sheikh all of the best for the week that lies ahead.
0: Ameen.
1: I leave Sheikh in the protection of Allah subhanahu wa ta'ala. Assalamu alaikum.
0: Wa alaikum assalam wa rahmatullah.
1: Well, that is how we conclude with cruise control this Sunday afternoon. If you're on the roads, don't drive any faster than your guardian angel can fly. And remember to build your own dreams, or someone else will hire you to build theirs. I'll be back tomorrow evening between 9 and 10 for Lifestyle Matters. So from Shabir and myself, Sitara, Khuda Hafiz.
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11: Assalamu alaikum and good afternoon. I am Nurinisa Isaacs with today's news roundup. City of Cape Town Fire and Rescue Services are trying to extinguish a blaze that is making its way to the peak of the mountain in Hout Bay. Fire and Rescue Services spokesperson Michael Abram says no property damage or injuries have been reported.
12: The city's fire and rescue service is on scene at a fire in Hout Bay, which is currently burning towards the peak of the mountain. 6 fire engines and 2 water tankers, as well as an incident management team, are on scene. No property is affected and no injuries have been reported. The status quo remains with regards to Roy Els fire, as per this morning's update, with fire crews having been joined by teams from Cape Nature and the city's biodiversity department. The road to Roy Els has been reopened.
11: City of Cape Town Fire and Rescue Services spokesperson Michael Abrams. 4 people have been shot and killed in Mtama Street sightsee in Khayelitsha. Police responded to the scene at around 7:15 last night. Upon arrival, they found 3 men with multiple gunshot wounds, 2 of whom were inside a stationary vehicle. The 3rd victim was found next to the vehicle. They were declared deceased at the scene. A 4th victim, who had also sustained gunshot wounds, was transported to a medical facility in a private vehicle, but unfortunately succumbed to his injuries upon arrival. It is understood that the victims were reportedly all inside the vehicle when they came under attack. The motive for the shooting is yet to be determined. A multidisciplinary team has been established to probe the murder of 10 people in Luandle. The shooting occurred during the early hours of this morning. According to SAPS, gunmen entered an entertainment place that sells bride meat at around 2:45 and shot at patrons. 5 people died on the scene, while 5 others succumbed to their injuries after being transported to a medical facility. Murder and attempted murder cases have been opened for investigation. Meanwhile, the City of Cape Town's law enforcement has offered to assist SAPS in tracking down the perpetrators behind the Luandle mass shooting. Medal Committee Member for Safety and Security JP Smith expressed his sadness at yet another incident of loss of life. He has urged the Luandle community to inform SAPS of any information that can assist in the case.
13: This shows the national crisis we are facing when it comes to violent crime and murders by syndicates that have completely lost their humanity. This crisis has been given the oxygen to flourish due to the prolonged national policing failures. And our course correcting at this point will be extremely difficult. But urgent reform is needed to combat this through better detection methods, increased use of crime intelligence, and having secure methods for communities to report threats safely. These syndicates must be found, convicted, and removed from society. Nationally, the criminal justice system must act to stop this. They cannot ignore this threat any longer. This morning, our senior management has reached out to the Provincial South African Police Services Management to offer assistance from our safety and security investigations and information management services, and we will avail any other support they require in terms of technology and additional resources.
11: Medal Committee Member for Safety and Security, JP Smith. The motive for the respective attacks are yet to be determined and no arrests have yet been made. The South African Federation of Trade Unions, SAFTU, has launched a national campaign against illegal firearms and assault rifles. The campaign is in response to the mass shootings that have rocked the West Rand area in Gauteng, where 17 people were killed in a tavern shooting and 14 people killed in Cape Town, respectively, in a span of 24 hours. SAFTU argues that criminals are not using ordinary weapons to carry out their bloodshed, highlighting that SAPS understands how firearms are a major driver of murder, robbery and organised crime. The Federation is demanding government, organised labour, community organisations, faith organisations, traditional leaders, youth and women's organisations, as well as responsible firearm owners to build a national campaign to get illegal firearms out of communities. On to other news. In another win for the Special Investigating Unit, the SIU, it secured 42.4 million rand in cash and assets linked to the alleged bribes at Tembisa Hospital. This includes properties, pension, benefits and investments. According to the SIU, the money is linked to businessman Stefan Gojindraju's alleged syndicate. The unit added that the syndicate used 75 companies to secure around 600 million rand in hospital contracts and 100 million rand was paid to hospital officials as kickbacks. Last month, Govindraju was arrested. He faces 17 charges linked to the alleged corruption. The SIU has referred evidence of possible criminal conduct to the National Prosecuting Authority. And that is a wrap of some of the main news stories here on Radio 786. The news team will be back tomorrow at 5 to 7.
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11: On the weather fronts for Cape Town tomorrow, a mostly sunny day is expected and will be accompanied by a southeasterly wind reaching speeds of 24 kilometers per hour. Temperatures should range from 12 to a high of 23 degrees.

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2: 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The West remains complicit. 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

Welcome back to another episode of Cape Chronicles with me, your host, Zubair Dramat. It is truly an exciting time. We've got a full studio. But before we get to our guest, as you know, the show focuses on all aspects making up the beautiful cultures we have here in Cape Town. And this is a particularly special time of year as we just recently celebrated Heritage Day. And our guests in studio, they played a pivotal role servicing all of Cape Town and bringing joy to so many people. But before we get to that, we'll just make a few announcements. As you've seen on social media, the Cape Malay Choir Board has just announced that the Oya's Aan Parade will be on the 5th of December this year. And that is obviously because of the Ramadan that is moving closer and the religious considerations. But through all of that, they've heard the people and they've managed to move the parade closer. So save the date on the 5th of December. It's a Saturday. The teams are going to be out in full force and I promise you won't want to miss it. We've also then got the Gold Cup coming up and once again I must mention, I know I mention it every week, but we are very proud of SK Warmers, Scottish Kloof Warmers, who will be representing our communities and our people who will get the opportunity to travel through South Africa and play in the Gold Cup. The games will be televised and on behalf of everybody, we want to wish you everything of the best. And just to set you in the mood on this Liquor Sunday, we'll enjoy this Nederlands lied and then we'll get back to our guests.

0: There you have it, ladies and gentlemen. So as I said, we've got a very, very exciting guest in studio. It is the Western Province Marching Association. People, I'm sure you've seen them. They make an impact wherever they go. And it's been a group that I've admired from afar for very, very long. And it's my privilege to be in studio with them today. Before we get into the questions, I want to allow everybody the opportunity to introduce themselves and where they fit into the Marching Association. And then we'll dig a little bit deeper and look what it is that makes this group so special.
1: Assalamu alaikum wa rahmatullahi wa barakatuh. I am Saeed Reiters, and I am the president of the Western Province Marching Association.
0: Thank you, Mr. Reiters.
2: Assalamu alaikum. I am Zuraida Johnson. I am the assistant secretary and admin of Western Province Marching Association.
3: Assalamu alaikum. I am Tindeka Chikukwa, a junior coach at Western Province and a marcher and a drummer.
4: Good afternoon. I'm Afiwe Twala. I'm a senior of Western Province Marching Band.
0: Okay, then we've got another guest in studio, Fatima, but she wants to stay behind the scenes, so we will respect her at that. But watch out on my social media. We'll post a group picture with everybody afterwards. But ladies, gentlemen, it's truly exciting to have you in studio. Mr. Reiters, as the president of the organization, tell me, where did the idea start? And what is the Marching Association about?
1: Once again, Sukran on behalf of Western Province Marching Association. Sukran for us having the privilege and for us to be allowed to have this platform to advertise ourselves. It's a great honor to be here in the studio with the presenters, Dramat. Sukran so much. We started in 2004 at the high school which I'm teaching at, Portland High School in Mitchell's Plain. And it started out as a physical education task for life orientation. So at the time, our learners didn't want to do any physical exercises. They were reluctant to do anything, sport or exercises, no ways. So we came up with this bright idea of them having to march for their points, for their marks.
0: Okay.
1: So there we started.
0: So it was part of the curriculum.
1: It was part of the curriculum, yes. And then we sold the idea to the subject advisor or curriculum advisor, Mrs. Lourdes Trussell, who bought into it. And we were the first education district in Metro South to introduce the marching as a fully-fledged physical education task for life orientation.
0: And from there, how many years has it been now?
1: 22 years.
0: 22 years. And then to our marches that we have in studio, we'll start with you. You ended up marching and then you wanted to just stay a part of the organization or speak us through your journey.
2: Okay, so I started in 2013 marching at my primary school, Northwood Primary School. And I started high school. I still marched for my primary school, but when it came to COVID, the marching stopped because it was COVID. So then I came back and then I started just being with admin work, and I'm today an executive of the association.
0: A proud executive, and definitely you should be. So as we've spoken off air as well, we have the Marching Association and then we have the Percussion Academy as well. Am I right?
2: Wazzle's Percussion.
0: Perfect. So just talk us through what the difference is actually, what the marching does and what the percussion, what they are about.
2: Okay, the percussion is more about to let the coaches, not the Western Province Marching Association doesn't charge for the coaching at the schools. But the Wazzle's Percussion can lead them on to have a contract with the school, like for transport to be paid and so on, through the Wazzle's Academy. It's an NPC, and Western Province Marching Association is an NPO.
0: Okay. But so what do you learn in the Percussion Academy compared to what you do in the marching? Go for it, sir.
3: Thank you. I am part of the Percussion Academy and I am the current captain of the team, and I can tell you more about them. What we do, we try and implement marching and drumming into the schools while we teach the learners how to drum, and we teach them to be the future coaches of the marching. So the difference is Western Province Marching Association, they basically handle and deal with all the competitions and events, and we also do events, but we teach children, learners, to drum and do those sorts of things.
0: Okay, so you're working hand in hand with each other, but I understand.
3: Yes.
0: So, Mr. Reuters, you've been doing this for quite some time now. I don't know the exact amount of years. You can maybe share that with us. But what keeps you motivated to keep going, you know, with all the challenges and struggles that you face?
1: Yeah, there are many, many challenges. For number one, we don't get any sponsorship or funding as opposed to other organizations. We can flourish throughout the year. So everything comes from our pockets. And this is not a single person thingy. It's like a teamwork, team effort, right? And our main focus is on the youth and youth development and also community upliftment. That's our main focus. So what we do is, and from the administration side, Western Province Marching Association, is to conduct workshops and coaching and training with schools and learners and also educators. Then we have festivals. Festivals is like mini competitions, but there's no winners or losers. It's like a practice run for the schools. Okay? Then we have your district competitions from the different districts, education districts. Okay? So there's Metro South Education District, Metro Central, which is Athlone schools, Hanover Park, Bontevoort, Manenberg, those regions up until Cape Town. That is Metro Central. And then we have Metro East. That is your Kayelitsha schools, Makassar, Fori, Kraaifontein, Kaiserberg, right down. Then we have Metro South, which is Metro Splain, Crossy Park, Lavendale, Lotus River, up until Simonstown. That is Metro South. So we have, in different districts, we have different competitions for those particular schools that falls under those education districts. Then we go outside Cape Town, outside the four metros. We go to George.
0: Okay.
1: So George, the education department is called ECK, Eden Central Karoo Education District. So that's all George, Mosselbaai, Neisner schools, Oudtshoorn, Tembaleto, Pakkelsdorp, those schools in that, those regions. So we go twice a year, we go to George. The first week is for the coaching of those schools. So we stay there about four to five days. But we work closely with the Department of Safe Schools.
0: Okay.
1: Now, Department of Safe Schools is a branch of the Education Department.
0: So this whole marching association is tied in with the Education Department.
1: Correct. It's tied in with the Education Department. So with every metro or every district, education district, you have your safe schools. And their main mandate is, if I can speak on their behalf, their main mandate is to see to the safety of learners and teachers at schools. Therefore, you will see all schools at the same fence.
0: Yeah.
1: Those panels and so on. So the fencing is part of your safe schools projects. Okay? And your cameras, your intercom systems, etc., your security. So then they must have holiday programs. Safe schools must have holiday programs. So in these programs, then they connect with us as a service provider. So now we conduct school safety holiday programs where we invite all the schools of a particular district to come to a central venue, and then we coach all those schools. Therefore, these are coaches sitting here. So on the day, this particular day, we first do the formalities and the introductions, because every year the school team changes as they go on to high schools, from primary school on to high schools. And with the high school, the same thing. The team changes as the people go on or they leave the system. So then we have a problem with we must train and retrain and retrain.
0: Yeah.
1: So then we came up with the other idea of training the coaches, for them to go to schools. So these guys sitting here, right? So they can go to the schools in their areas, which we can't reach. And then they can service their schools, even though they're still on school.
0: So you basically empowered this youth to go out. And,
1: there you go.
0: And they don't need to wait on you or someone else. They can run it now.
1: Yes. So we have this Quazos coaching, and we have the coaching coaches. So we train the coaches at our central venue, at our base, and then we send them into the communities. Now you serve those communities. Okay? So, and therefore we can branch out and reach as many schools as possible. All right? So with the George schools, we had ECK, last year we had 12 schools. And this year, The competition was in July, the second week of July holidays. So they had a two-day competition. And from 12 schools, it grew to 32 schools.
0: Wow.
1: Under a year, less than a year. So we, hopefully when you go back next year to George, it will be 40 or 50 schools. Now, we can't reach all those schools. Yeah. But we can bring them to a central venue and we can conduct our coaching and training and your percussion and so on. And we can train their people also to become coaches so that they can service their own areas. So that's a basic idea around the whole thing, how we can expand. And sure. Then, so George, then ECK had their own competition also in July. All right. So now we're inviting them to the provincial competition, which is going to happen on the 31st of October.
0: Okay.
1: Saturday, the 31st of October.
0: That's in a month's time.
1: Yes. That's our provincial, our
0: and
1: main
0: where is
1: competition.
0: That
1: we applied for Fergus Crowe Stadium, but unfortunately, we can't get it anymore. So we're moving to Erica Park Stadium in Bellaar. There you go. That one, yeah.
0: And is that open for the public to come and watch?
1: Yes. There's no charge at the gate. We're not allowed to charge at the gate because of events department and the bylaws, city bylaws. So it's also a City of Cape Town sponsored event. So we get our funding for that particular event from the City of Cape Town, especially from Alderman J.P. Smith and his directorate from safety and security.
0: Mm.
1: Your Metro Police, law enforcement, traffic, fire rescue, sea rescue and so on. Right, that department. So we work closely with him. Now we have now a 18 or 19 year contract or agreement or a partnership with City of Cape Town, as apart from Safe Schools and School Enrichment.
0: Okay, so just before we get to the competition side of things, because I think we need to expand on that, but yesterday was obviously, Thursday was Heritage Day, and you guys were very busy. I'd like to bring this gentleman into the conversation. Tell us, what did Heritage Day look like for you, and where were you guys all?
2: He was not with us.
0: Go for it, you go for it.
3: So yesterday, we were performing in Perro, Bull Cup, and at the old age home. So we had to give a performance to the people so they could have some entertainment and enjoy what we do.
0: Mm.
3: Yes, as a team.
0: But obviously, being at so many places, it's very busy. So from your side of things, how's the logistics and planning and all of that? What goes into, you know, pulling a day like that off?
2: It was hectic, but we got to do it. So we do it for the children. We were first in Perro. From Perro, we had to rush off to Buka because we had to split the team. But it was, alhamdulillah, we made everyone happy who asked us to perform. And at the end of the day, we just do it for the love of the sport and for the children.
0: Yeah, I must say, my son was with me and we were in Buka when we saw you guys. And up until last night, he's 2 years old, but he's marching up and down in the house. You know, that's just the vibe that you guys have, man.
2: Yeah.
0: But let's talk about the challenges that you're facing right now, Mr. Reiters. What would you highlight as part of the bigger challenges? And where can people come out and help and assist? And you know what will make a difference to your association?
1: Yeah, we are just humble servants of the community. And like I said, it's a team effort. The major challenges is that we do not have a sponsor or get funding for throughout the year for our projects. But we manage, alhamdulillah. And then we also, we have buy-in from the public in the form of individuals who maybe will offer transport, right? Individual will maybe offer a drum kit and those kind of things, man. So the challenges are there, yes, but we are able to manage.
0: But if there is somebody that maybe, you know, he wants to be involved, he likes what he's hearing for the first time, who can they reach out to? Or are you guys open to sponsorship?
2: You can reach out to 081-73-11-439, Zoraida Johnson, the Assistant Secretary and Admin.
0: Okay, and you're open to any type of sponsorship?
2: Yes, I would say yes, but preferably transportation to practices and sometimes to certain events.
0: Perfect. For those who have just tuned in, we are live with Western Province Marching Association. And we'll just take another Nederlands lied at this time so that we can get in a proper Sunday mood before you attack the week.

Yeah.

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0: And we are back with Western Province Marching Association. So for somebody who's seen you guys, he wants to join the Marching Association, how does that happen? Does he need to go through his school or you know, just talk us through that.
1: So the first point of entry will be with the schools. So the schools will then inform us that they want to have or want to start a marching band, a school marching band. So we will go then to the school and give them a performance in the assembly. If they like what they see, right, we will stay behind and then we will have a little pep talk with them. And then we can start the practice. From the practice, we then build a school team. And we prepare and train the team for festivals or competitions.
0: Okay. I think we mustn't bring you in the conversation. Man, tell us, where did you start with the marching and what does it mean to you?
2: I started with the marching in grade 5 at Hyacinth Primary School.
0: And at the moment, you're in grade 13.
2: And now...
0: I'm just joking, I'm kidding.
3: That's true.
2: And when I started, I first saw it in grade 2. That time I was still stoked lighting. So when the VP team came to my school and performed, I was locked in the class because of being stoked. So I waited until I was grade 5. Grade 5 came, I saw coach was here. So I asked him, can I join the team? He said, yes, I must come after school. Time at 3 o'clock. Okay, I was there. Yes, I struggled a lot with the marching and the playing drums, but I kept on going because I saw how they performed at Grand West, at the theaters, and also other old big events. Mm.
0: So you saw big opportunity.
2: So I saw a big opportunity, yes. So now I'm still there because, Mr. Rastas is still there, he's still pushing, and I'm grateful for joining this team because I learned a lot and I saw ways on life now to think as a person. And they, how can I say? If you are a shy person, you end up being confident, like my friend here, Tendakai.
1: Correct.
2: Yeah, you get confidence, and you can face any challenge as a child. Yeah.
0: I think we must thank you for that answer. I know you sound a little bit shy, but I think it speaks volumes for what the marching has done for you, that you were able, you know, to speak live on ESO. So well done to you, sir. I haven't met you before this, but I take my hat off to you. And then that brings us to the next question, Mr. Reiter. So how does the marching improve, you know, learner discipline, confidence, teamwork? What the benefit is there actually to the learner through marching?
1: Yeah, the main focus of the marching is actually discipline. That's the main focus. Discipline and then the respect. Respect for authority, respect for your parents, for elders, etc., and how to serve the community. And then the marching also teaches us, and that's why they're here today, to stay within the parameters of the laws, etc. Mm. Right? To be law-abiding citizens, positive role models. Okay? And then we also teach them the different careers and career paths, where the marching will take them. So all your SANDF, the military, the Navy, and the Air Force, right? When they start with their training, they start with marching. Whether you're in the military or in the Air Force or the Navy, you start with marching. Yes. Every single day. When you're with law enforcement, Metro Police, etc., every single day you start with your parades and you start marching. Thereafter comes your other modules and other aspects of the profession. So they get connected with these types of careers where the marching can take them eventually. And like I said, our main focus is for them to remain within the parameters to remain as law-abiding citizens, etc., and to stay within the discipline. Now, your mainstream sports don't teach this kind of discipline that we instill in those learners. All right? So you will see them at events, when how they approach the event, how they perform, etc., and how they depart from the stage or the performing area. And that is where the discipline comes in. Now, if you take soccer or netball or whatever sport, right, you will see how a soccer player will enter the arena or the soccer field or the rugby field. All right? So we are totally different. There's a different type of discipline within the marching as opposed to the mainstream sports. Therefore, we are saying that within the marching, the main focus is discipline. And this is what the parents want to see. All right? That's why they admire the... In most cases, they don't admire the formations and the patterns and the different designs that we work out. Okay? But they see the discipline. They see the uniform and they see the discipline. And that is what catches the parents. And then they send their children to us. They send, no, my child must be in that team because of the discipline. Not the performance, but the discipline. So that is where we get the buy-in from the general public.
0: No, definitely, I must agree. So if there's any parents out there listening, you know, I think personally I'll vouch for this. It's a good discipline. I don't know what your age limit is. Like I said, my son's 2 years old. Can he come or is it too early for him?
1: Yeah, we have a nappy squad. We call it a nappy squad. So we're starting this year for very first time. We're starting with every school must have a grade R1, grade 1 to 2 team.
0: Seriously? So children like 7, 8 years old?
1: Yes, correct.
0: And is that the youngest where they...
1: If they can walk, they can march. Okay. That's our philosophy. If they can walk, you can march.
0: Okay. And then Tindakai and Zuraidata, tell me, you know, personally in your life, how is the marching and being part of this association, how is it affected your personal life and positively, you know, brought things for you?
3: For me, it changed my way of thinking and the different points of view I see in life. And now, like, when I march and other people are watching me, they see me as a role model. So I feel happy because marching has brought, like, confidence in my life. As when I was growing up, I was never, like, shy. I was never shy of things. Mm. So, like, I always had that confidence in me. But when I started marching, I saw that there's a lot of different things in life. So, yeah, so marching changes you as a person and it teaches you different, like, values of life. And, yeah, it teaches you discipline and
1: teamwork,
3: yes.
0: So you feel that it has made a positive impact on your life?
3: Very much.
0: And you would be a different person if you weren't involved in this?
3: I wouldn't know where I would have been if I never started marching. I was, in primary, I can say, I was a very stout child. And my
0: so the
3: coach...
0: the naughty kids are sitting this side of the table today, I see.
3: Yes, my coach, Coach Wazir, he saw that in me. He saw that I could manage and... I had the leadership
4: yes.
3: in me to start coaching and marching and become a different and better person. So yeah, he saw that in me and he gave me a chance. Everyone deserves a chance and I got that chance and that's why I'm here.
0: I just love the with the conviction you speak when you're actually making me feel motivated to join this marching thing. Speak to us. Tell us how do you feel it affected your life?
4: Okay, so it affected my life positively because in the beginning I used to do netball. While I was on school, I did netball, but the discipline and it was always fighting on the arena or on the sports field because no, the referee is wrong, but there's no referee. Yes, there is a referee which is a judge now in the marching, but it's fairly judged. So in netball, it's a lot of different aspects that netball and marching has to against each other. So in every sport there is different how can I say there is very lots of aspects to the
0: sport, yeah.
4: Yes, to different type of sports. The marching teaches you discipline, respect and to be a positive role model.
0: But I want to know, for you personally, do you feel it made you a positive role model?
4: Yes, it have. It changed my life around. It turned me around because I was mostly always 24/7 on the netball field. But now I am serving the community. It's helping the next person grow and be disciplined and respectful to one another. So it's not just serving myself, but serving the next person as well.
0: And this show, the Cape Chronicles, what we try to highlight and why I'm really proud to have you on the show is because it's community work. I had a gentleman last week who said, you know, I asked him what his title was. He was part of some rugby club. And he said, my title's not important. I'm part of the rugby club, but I'm a servant of the community. And that's what it comes down to. This the benefit in this is making a difference in people's lives. You know what I mean? With mentioning other sports now, like you mentioned soccer and netball and things like that, as we know, one of the big challenges we have there is we always have a male team and a female team. And, you know, so in marching, does it work like that or are we inclusive?
4: It is inclusive. It doesn't even have to go of, like, some people can't run, some people can run. But with marching, you can be any form of

0: Now, I'm making a joke only. You can continue. Show. So the point of the question is, how inclusive is the sport?
1: It's open for everyone. It's open for everyone. If you like Mr. Reuters has said, if you can walk, you can march. So it doesn't ask for a gender. It doesn't ask for your age as well. Like the Malay choirs as well, they also march in the Malay choir. How old are they?
0: Yeah.
1: 40, 50 plus, but they still march. So if you can walk, you can march.
0: And then talk us through the upcoming events, Mr. Reuters. What can people look forward to? Where can we catch the association again?
2: Okay, so on Monday we are going to Worcester. There is a school's rugby tournament taking place. And we work closely with the SA Rugby Legends. Your legends.
0: So this marching association got ties all over.
2: We've got ties all over. Yeah. So if your passion is and your intentions are pure, right? You get people put in your path that will assist you. And therefore a sponsorship is not really necessary. I'm not saying no for a sponsorship, but we can do without, right? Because there's other means and ways for us to get through. Okay? So with the SA Rugby Legends, they've invited us to go with them on Monday for that rugby tournament. So we're doing the opening ceremony before the matches start. And it'll be live on SuperSport Schools.
0: Your performance as well.
2: Channel 8 yes. will be live, yes, on Monday. So that rugby tournament is taking place in Worcester, Drosday Technical High School in Worcester.
0: Okay.
2: That's Monday, yes.
0: And if we speak again on sponsorship, maybe, you know, people are not always, you know, they can't always give monetary donations, but what else can they help you out with? Drums, uniforms, for somebody who doesn't know, speak to us and don't be shy, you know, they say, without asking, you don't receive.
2: Yeah, we are struggling with our uniform currently because when they outgrow the uniform, you can see it.
0: If they get chubby, like she mentioned.
2: If they get chubby, yes. Okay. Yeah. All right. Or sometimes the team changes constantly because the children, they don't stay young forever.
0: Yeah.
2: So they move on, they get married, they get out of school, etc. They go into the different careers, they go for higher education, universities, etc. And then you lose them eventually because now they are adults. And then the team changes again and changes constantly.
0: So once someone graduates from school or they matriculate, are they out of the association or do you just mean they're naturally not interested anymore?
2: We keep them within our camp for as long as possible, for as long as they want to be there.
0: So if somebody is out of school now already but is hearing about this and they see you, can he come and join?
2: Yes, by all means. So we were matriculated last year. Grade 12. Okay, so now he's going to the army, SANDF, in the military. That is his
0: nice.
2: Passion.
0: So our country is in safe hands now.
2: Yes, that was his passion all along. So he's joining the army now. So this is where the marching can lead you into those different aspects, those career paths and career guidance.
0: And if you have a school that heard this now, and like you said, you tied in with the education department, how do they go about getting the marching program started?
2: So with the schools, they need to contact the safer schools of officials within their education district. So the safe schools officer will then go to their schools and reintroduce them with the program. And then at the holiday programs, that is where we step in and we take over completely. And we run the program on behalf of Safer Schools.
0: Okay. And then, as you know, on Cape Chronicles, there is a question I ask every single guest. And here we're going to get answers from everyone around the table. And I'm hoping Fatima will join us in on this one as well. But the question that I ask every single guest, every organization that's ever been in studio, off the top of your head, what is your proudest moment or your fondest memory with the Marching Association? So if you think, just quickly off the top of it, if you look back, it maybe doesn't have to be something big, but something that was special to you. It means something to you. Just talk us through that.
3: That's when I got the chance to have an interview at Expresso, on the Expresso
0: on
3: channel.
0: On TV?
3: Yes, and on Voice of the Cape also.
0: Perfect.
3: An interview explaining why and what I do in the

0: Chingbend. Perfect. That's the stories that we love to hear, because that is, that means something to you personally. You got the exposure out there, and it's through this community work. Mm. Well done, young sir.
1: Thank you very much.
2: Can you ask the question again?
0: Your proudest moment or your fondest memory being part of this group?
2: My proudest moment was on 2019 when we had our leader named Chad, rest in peace to him.
0: Yes, I actually know him.
2: That year, I grew so much because of him and Mr. Regis and my other coaches. There was a day we had to go to Cape Town Carnival. That day, I was scared to perform, and I didn't have that much confidence to perform with the team. But then he took me to the side and told me that, "Hey, Aviwe, wake up. Today is your day, my brother. We're going to dance. We're going to have so much fun that no one will, how can I say, take it away from me." So that day, I had to force myself to be in with the team.
0: Mm.
2: And when I did that, the night was perfect. It was perfect. Everyone was happy and I was happy. I outgrew my confidence when I outgrew my confidence on being a coach and being a drummer because of Chad Orenson.
0: That's it. That's a beautiful thing. And you know, it's really sad what happened to Chad, but may his legacy live on, you know, forever. We will leave Mr. Reiter's answer for last. I think we're going to ask Fatima now to share her fondest memory with us. You know, this is the only question we're asking you, Fatima.
3: Okay. I think my fondest memory would be, when did we go? 3 weeks ago, we went to a refusal the end with our marching team, KTD. We went with Butashamo Benjamin. He took our transport through up UK Boys. And then we went to the communities there. And we did a performance. And after that, we handed out some food. And to see those kids' faces in those communities, enjoy the marching and wanting to interact, that was the best moment of Western Province Marching Band. That topped everything. Everything.
0: It was just an awesome feeling.
3: Yeah, that was just a peace feeling. But before I give this mic off to my brother-in-law, Nazim Daibas, the past one, and the cup, shukran to you so much. I'm going to make a public announcement. Shukran to you so much. I know that you're going to put in all the effort to try and assist us with drums, my brother. Shukran, shukran.
0: So we must mention, you know, Uncle Nazim is obviously the one that set up this interview
3: yes,
0: here. But
3: yes, he's very
0: Uncle
3: supportive.
0: Nazim played a very important role in getting me onto the radio. So he's the one who started my journey.
3: Okay,
0: I always used to watch him and come sit in studio with him. And then alhamdulillah, you know, he put in a good word for me to be here today. So shukran, Uncle Nazim. Zuraida.
4: Okay, so I have too much. There's too much memories.
0: Pick one off the top of your head. We want it to be as unscripted as possible. Something that just it stands out to you. Something quick. Don't think too long.
4: There's really too many.
0: Too much. And I wish the listeners could actually see in studio that she's getting a bit emotional. And it's obviously because all the memories and things are playing through her mind again. And that speaks everything for the association. I think the look on your face, if we could see it, that is the memory in its own. Mr. Reiters, give us your thing.
5: Well, I've got many because I'm the longest there. I'm also the life president. So I'm there from the start since 2004. So, yeah, fondest memories is after every single event, when they do a flawless performance without mistakes and the drumming is on point, that's our proudest moments, serving communities. Every single event is equally as important. We've been invited for the Curry Cup final, which was played against the Blue Bulls and the Stormers. on the news, the old Newlands Rugby Stadium.
0: The iconic Newlands Rugby Stadium.
5: So we were the last team ever to perform there before they shut down the stadium. And then we did the Nedbank Cup final at Cape Town Stadium. And then we also did lots of major events, man. Cape Town Carnival, Stellenbosch, Harvest Parade, street parades, all those kind of big things. Grand West Arena, Baxter Theatre, Robin Peters shows, his opening ceremonies.
0: Yes.
5: We also, with the major events that now took place, the Nationals, we also always do their opening ceremonies and their closing ceremonies. They've got a 7-day competition. A very expensive sport. Lovely sport, but very, very expensive sport because lots of money goes into those sports, the majorettes and cheerleading associations. So then they invite us for all those. We love it when we must do opening and closing ceremonies for different sports codes and those kind of things. Like on Monday, same thing. Opening ceremony. And then at the finals, we go back to Worcester to do the closing ceremony again. So we love changing with other sporting codes. So those are the proud moments, man, over the 22 years of our existence. Yes, many people had a big role to play within the association. And we are thankful to those who's been there, who's now has left us and so on, because of other commitments and family commitments and so on. But we are thankful to everybody, even the public, for a kind word, maybe a live post they did, those kind of things, and a good word they put in, etc. Yeah, we are very thankful for everybody and the radio station 786 and management. We are very thankful and very proud and honored to be here.
0: Shukran for that, Mr. Reuters. I think as we're starting to reach the end of this interview, we could possibly sit here all afternoon because there's so much history behind this organization. We are with Western Province Marching Association. We've got a couple of more questions before we wrap up on the Sunday, and then it's back to the work week for the normal folk. So just this is off the top of my mind, I was thinking now. So how does the Western Province Marching Association work? Is it the different schools marching squads and you get selected into the Western Province? Or how do the crew that you have that does the shows and the openings, how do they get selected?
5: Right, so they must service their schools first. So we say there are three criteria that get you into the Western Province team. The first criteria is discipline. Second criteria is respect. And the third criteria is loyalty. Loyalty to your school first. Right, so the school team manager or the coach of that school will then identify. We leave it up to the teacher or the team manager to identify those with potential and will send them to our training camps. All right, once at our training camps, we do not have trials. No. If you have discipline, that's a main focus. If you have discipline and respect, yes, we will put you into that team and we will teach you the skill. If you don't have the skill or the level of performance, right? We will teach you that standards. So we're not mainly focused on who's good and who's not good. No, it's the discipline first and then the respect. And we take it from there.
0: Perfect. Shukran so much. And then, you know, if we look at the, let's say we get big sponsorship, transport money, and we manage to get everything. In the next 5 years, what will be the plan for this group? Or what's the vision we have going forward?
5: The vision for this group, first of all, is to have our own base. That's first and foremost. And a training venue. That's our plan for the next 5 years. And then the squad must grow. In the past, we were over 100 performing in the team. So we could carefully select, right? So when the people ask us to do events, we'll first look at the spacing. And the spacing will determine how big, and the transport also will determine how big the squad must be that we will send to that particular event.
0: Shukran so much. It's been a complete honor to have you all in studio today. Is there anything you want to add in closing?
5: I just want to add quickly that we have a Metro Central. Those are your Athlone, Hanover Park, Bondiville, Manenberg, Heidefeld, all those schools, Maitland, Kensington. And there's a school in Woodstock, Zonnebloem Boys.
0: Yes.
5: Zonnebloem Boys High School. So their competition is taking place now Tuesday and Wednesday. 29th. A two-day competition at Rhodes High School, the 29th and the 30th of September. Entry is free at the school gates. So we're urging parents to come and support their children and their schools and their learners, etc. And the first day, we're going to have the grandma spas and the best dress categories. And the second day, we're going to have the percussion battles and we are going to have the exhibition. No, so there's the serious part of the competition and there's a fun part of the competition.
0: There you have it, ladies and gentlemen. If you're looking for anything to do with school holiday next week, I seriously would urge all of you, take your children, go out, go and watch this marching association, go and watch these competitions, find out what they're about, and I promise you, you won't regret it. Mr. Reuters, Fatima, the entire team, Zuraida, Aviwe, Tindakai, thank you and shukran. It's been lovely to have you in studio, and for me, I know I enjoyed getting to learn more about this. You know, I've seen you at events. I'm closely tied with a lot of the organizations, but I never knew what it's actually about and all the hard work you put in. So shukran, thank you. To my listeners, we'll be back in 2 weeks' time, as you know, every second week, Cape Chronicles. Enjoy your Sunday and have a blessed weekend. Shukran from me, your host, Zubair Kramat. Enjoy the day.

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3: 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The West remains complicit. 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
1: 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First of all, I'd like to thank Allah subhanahu wa ta'ala for allowing us to remember Him and to seek knowledge and beneficial knowledge in the masjid, which is a big blessing. Alhamdulillah, that's when those unique moments, one of our teachers was saying recently that if we can be in the house of Allah, where we are praying, we are worshipping, and we are essentially doing dhikr, and we are seeking knowledge. That's like the best place in life you can be. There's no better place to be. How amazing. Alhamdulillah. And inshallah, Allah allow myself and everybody here to also be sincere, so that we can use this moment not just to learn, but also to get rid of all of our bad deeds. And that's what happens when you meet sincerely for the sake of Allah, when there's no other motive or reason except for Allah's sake. Even if you like each other, right? Because I like some of you guys there. Yeah? But even if you have relationships and friendships only for Allah's sake, so it's not to take away the other things and to say, you're not my friend only for Allah's sake. No. You can still be friends, but to make everything for Allah's sake. When you have those moments, then Allah forgives both people's sins. Isn't that amazing? You want anything more than that? Subhanallah. So I decided to do a different change in topic from what I planned on. So it's the first time I'm doing this talk, so forgive me if it's a little bit here there. But I thought it's an important topic and I wanted to address it for some time now. This talk was actually inspired after I did the talk, the Love Actually talk that I did here in ISNA Canada, I think a couple of years ago now. And a lot of people said that they found it beneficial. And so I thought to myself back then that if I was to continue speaking, what other philosophical idea that has infiltrated the way we see things and has changed our perspective on things, what would that be? And so I identified something, and so inshallah I'll be sharing that here with all of you. So it's going to be a little bit more, just as I said for that talk as well, it's going to feel like a little lesson, but it will require some mental engagement. But don't get scared, it's just words. It's always just words. Yeah, people often get scared by even like non-Muslim speakers, and like Jordan Peterson. I remember when he first came on the scene and people were like, oh, what an intellect. I remember listening, it's just words. It's not even, his arguments weren't even very strong half the time. So always just remember, just because somebody says something and maybe you don't understand it, just get your phones out and check the dictionary and keep learning, inshallah. So the title of today's talk is called Borrowed Dreams. Borrowed Dreams, what are we talking about? Yeah. It's desire and purpose in an age of spectacle, desire and purpose. And the idea is about our goals. So we're going to go through, there's going to be 5 stages of this talk, inshallah. First one is going to go into a little bit basic Quranic foundations, how we understand things, epistemology, how we come to know things, basic. Second, I'm going to get into some words, some etymology, meaning the roots of some words, because words is always the first place that you need to clear when learning. Anytime you learn anything in any classical books of Islam, of any subject, you would always have a section first on the words. What are the words we're using and what do they mean? You have to have that clarity. The third is we're going to go just a little bit into Islamic psychology, not too much. And then the fourth is a little bit of the history a little bit of a history lesson. And then the fifth is the ethics, the application. So that's what we want to do. So it's about purpose and about goals and how we all have dreams for ourselves, but often people don't understand where their dreams come from. People think that they have an original dream, my dream for my children, my dream for my family, my dream for myself. Just a little bit more milk than that, just a touch more, sorry. As Brits, we can recognize those things, you see. Jazakallah khair, I feel bad. Alhamdulillah. And how Islam examines and purifies aspiration. That's what we're looking at here, inshallah. May Allah give us all tawfiq. سبحانك لا علم لنا إلا ما علمتنا إنك أنت العليم الحكيم اللهم انفعنا بما علمتنا وعلمنا ما ينفعنا ولا حول ولا قوة إلا بالله العلي العظيم اللهم ربنا زدنا علما اللهم افتح علينا حكمتك وانشر علينا رحمتك يا ذا الجلال والإكرام صلى الله على سيدنا محمد وعلى آله الطيبين التاهين ومن تبعهم بإحسان إلى يوم الدين آمين. So we want to start the focus with this verse of the Quran where Allah subhanahu wa ta'ala tells us بعد أعوذ بالله من الشيطان الرجيم يا أيها الناس إن وعد الله حق that O you who believe O people indeed the promise of God is true. And then God goes on to say that do not let the present life deceive you. So God has spoken about the promise of God and He's spoken that therefore this dunya will be providing or this life provides a deception. Now what is that deception going to be in regards to the promise of God? But in what form does it come is very interesting and worth considering for a moment. And then God also then instructs us that do not let the deceiver deceive you about Allah. Okay, so it's important to understand the word that's being spoken about here. He says al-gharur, and he uses that in verb form as well. The idea of which carries the meaning of deception through an attractive appearance. Okay, gharra yaghurru in Arabic, to deceive, to beguile, to delude, to dazzle, to blind, to entice, to allure, to tempt, to seduce, to expose to danger, to risk, to jeopardize. That's how deep this deception is. And it's not that this thing in and of itself doesn't have any, the world doesn't contain any good. It's that it can present itself to be something that looks like it's the way, but actually in reality it's something other than that. And Allah obviously speaks about the dunya, and dunya, as we know, adna, it comes from a few different meanings. One of those, you can see the word adna, which is the closest or close to you. So dunya, based upon our perception, will be that which is closer to us, and akhirah is that which is further away, sometimes to the point from where I'm standing I can't see the akhirah, I can't see the end, akhirah. But dunya will often be the first thing that comes to my perception. And then there's a few words when it comes to how do we come to know things. There's three main sources of knowledge for a human being. One is from senses. You sense, don't you? You see. The other one, second one, is aql. So I hope that you guys have pens and pads. Every time I do talks, I always tell people you should have pens and pads. Make notes. Yeah, it's important to know this stuff. Because, and mashallah, all of you are so intelligent because you don't need a pen and pad. You have a mobile phone which you're writing in. And I'm so proud to see, you know, it's really important. So you have the senses is how you come to know things. And then you have the second aql is how you process, right, with your intellect. Right, and that's what distinguishes between realities. You make judgments between things. Is this a good thing? Is this a bad thing? You process your sense data. Right? You process your sense data with your intellect. And then you have khabar sadiq, which is a truthful statement. And from that truthful statement, you get the revelation, because it was sent to the Prophet sallallahu alaihi wasallam, mass transmission, etc., etc. I'm not going to go too much into that. But that's how we come to know of these things. Okay, so much of what we know about success, fulfillment, marriage, these types of things, we have them presented to us as some type of a transmission. Yeah, it's presented to us as ideas. But the question, again, I'm trying to get at here before we get into these topics is, we are looking at where do the sources come from? What are the sources that contribute to that, to the idea that is presented to us? Now, the word idea comes from the Greek word. In Latin, it's a Greek word which has the meaning of to see. Now, interesting, the word idea has original meaning of something that you see. That every idea is connected to seeing something. Where I present an idea to you, I want you to see better. Inshallah, that's what we're doing here today, and hopefully you can start to see things. Now you'll also, what I just told you, you'll see ideas alone differently, because you'll know it's presenting something that you can see. Along with that, we have the word spectacle. I want to speak a little bit about spectacle, which also comes from the word spectare. I don't know if I'm pronouncing this correctly, which is to watch or behold. So when something is presented to us, a spectacle, a movie, interestingly enough, what we're doing is we are being we're watching it, and in that watching, we behold it. Now, there's another two words that I want to speak about. One is purpose, and it's an English word which has old French origins of, I'm not going to dare pronounce this word, but the meaning of the word purpose is this: is root. It's cognate. Well, cognate means when they have shared root letters. It's cognate is proposition. Proposition, to propose something. So purpose is something we have placed before us. So the idea being is that a purpose is not something that you should necessarily feel. I feel this is my purpose. Isn't that interesting? No, a purpose is something you have presented before yourself, and that's what you've chosen. It was completely different perspectives, isn't it? I choose my purpose, or does my purpose just randomly appear as per my sentiment? If I feel excited, like your hairstyle, I'll be like, my purpose is to have that hairstyle. I'm just moved by sentiment, then I like your hairstyle and I'm finding myself confused. And then the other word I wanted to speak about is aspiration. And the aspiration comes from the Latin aspirare, which actually means to breathe towards. And aspiration is that which you are living towards, you're breathing towards. And the idea meaning of movement, aspiration has an origin of the meaning of and linked to a deep part of our breath. And for us, as we know, the ruh is something that even in Arabic, you can link it to the word rih and raha, because the ruh is the spirit, rih is wind, and raha is rest. And so when you have ruh, you will find that your ultimate raha will be with the ruhani things. Your ultimate rest will be with that which is the soul, is related to the spirit or the soul. That's why when the Shaykh was reading the Quran in Maghrib today, didn't he just take you to another planet? He gave you that raha, all right? And it was like a breeze, a rih, that made you go, and you produced a breath. That's where aspiration, the word aspiration comes from. And then we have the word khayal. Khayal often is imagination, the faculty of imagination. The khayul is a faculty of perceiving things. Okay, that's all my words done now. So hopefully you guys have got a little bit of an understanding. Now, I want to go into this idea of, I want to bring a topic, inshallah, which is sensationalism. Sensationalism has two different ways you can look at this. One, you can look at it is that philosophically it relates to the view that knowledge is ultimately derived from sensations. That which I can feel, right, then I know about a thing. Okay, and then the other one in journalism, sensationalism means presenting information through shock, excitement, exaggeration, or emotional intensity to capture attention. That's in journalism. Now, why am I speaking about these two concepts here? Allah subhanahu wa ta'ala has made us as human beings to desire, to aspire, to have purpose. But when we have aspirations and purpose that link to our ruh, we link our goal to our essential meaning. Right? So Allah tells us, وَمَا خَلَقْتُ الْجِنَّ وَالْإِنسَ إِلَّا لِيَعْبُدُونَ. We only created man and jinn for only for one main purpose, which is to worship. That's an essential meaning of our lives, of our existence. That's the ultimate experience, the ultimate sensation of the ruh, the ultimate function. But we see that in the world that we live in, my first experience is primarily an will be something of a sense. That's why in the Jummah I was speaking about the idea of seeing is believing. Everybody talks about this idea of seeing is believing. I only believe it because I can see it. How do you know gravity exists? If I drop this down here, it will spill. I can see the effects of something. Therefore, gravity is a real phenomena, right? That's how we learned usually. But that's not the reality, because there's many things that you can't quantify that still have existence. Didn't, for example, love. I can love you and not show it. Does that mean my love doesn't exist? You got to be careful, because if you said seeing is believing, then if you do not love me the way I, in any way that I consider to be love, then I will say you don't love me. And that's most children and parents have that conversation. And the children say, well, you don't really love me. And it's like, look at this house, you joker. What are you talking about? I don't love you. Right? These are those kind of conversations. But when it comes to sensation of purpose and life, the ultimate purpose is what? Ibadah. But how are they proposed? How is purpose proposed to us now? It's proposed to us, linking it to our sensations. People want to follow that which is sparkling and dazzling to the eye. So often people have aspirations linked to things that will excite them. But not just excite them in just basic sentiment. It has to be, when you talk about purpose and goals, people be like, talk about changing the world so quickly, so instantly. That which is grand. Where do you think it leaves other things? Where your neighbor when it comes to purpose? There's nothing sensational about helping your neighbor, is it? Do you think you'd get lots of views if you had a but meeting strangers and surprising and paying for a stranger, right, to for their shopping, and that gets the views? But if you just paid for your cha-cha's shopping, is that sensational? Your cha-cha, your ammu, your uncle, would that be as exciting? So this there's like a whole system that happened here, and I'm going to just speak about the historical aspect of it. The human being's attention is naturally related to novelty and danger. Novelty and danger. These things that I'm telling you, novelty and danger, this thinking immediately was exploited, that people think that the greatest purposes have to be that which is novel, that nobody's done it before. Nobody's done it before. That's my purpose. Is there any greater purpose than one of the great purposes before people get emotional? Than serving your parents? And loads of people have done that. There's nothing novel about that, is it? It's not new to do that. But is that called sensational purpose in life? My purpose is to serve my parents. Does that have that Disney-esque excitement in it? You'd be like, oh, you don't know my parents. What my parents did for me, you wouldn't say the same thing. Subhanallah. I wonder where that novelty came from. The novelty of, oh, I'm the only one who had this life. Of course. it doesn't absolve responsibility. Anyway, so human being attention is always naturally attracted to novelty and danger. Now early press time, mass printing made large audiences commercially accessible. And in the 19th century, you had this move on of sensationalism, which was in journalism, which was the idea of turning excitement and circulating excitement for profit. So the headline, the idea of the headline. And advertisements then realized, okay, we don't want to just put we can put a tagline and a product with it, right? Happily ever after, and then, you know, use this foundation or cream or something like that, right? Or this car. It's like, yeah, great. So it belongs to this car. Cinema and television expanded this celebrity and this visual culture of images of the idea is being presented that, you know, I saw recently on Instagram. There was because there was a movie, Formula One, I don't know if it was F1, and Tom Cruise, Brad Pitt's in it, and he's like a washed up F1 driver, and then he comes back and he's like 60 and he's racing the car and he wins, or he does really well. Does he win in the end? Does he get first? He gets first place in the end, doesn't he? The last race. He does get first place in the last race. Because that's the one that counts, isn't it? Yeah, anyway. And so then the person said, forget having a family, I'd rather be the washed up uncle at 60. Like this guy. That's an idea that's proposed. Forget being the one of the family. I'd rather be that auntie who's not married, but she has this great life experiences and can give this brilliant advice and so on and so forth. These are ideas proposed. I'm not against this 60-year-old uncle, nor that auntie. And that's not the point here. So don't demonize one or the other. What I'm trying to talk about is what ideas are being proposed. So back in, you know, in the 90s, there was an idea of what's the happy life look like. And in 2026, subhanAllah, you know, 36 years later, there are other ideas that are proposed. And these and social media then comes into the scene and made every person a spectator and a performer to this idea. I started my perfume company in my room, and now I have 5 factory units, and you know, these success stories that are often spoken about. And then algorithms industrialize the measurement and capture of attention. And so the question didn't go from originally, what kind of a person am I? That was the original kind of question. Your goal is what kind of a person you can become. Your character. This is the original idea of all cultures. Of course, in the Islamic tradition, this is obvious and you already know this. The Prophet sallallahu alaihi wasallam said, "Innama bu'ithtu li'utammima makaramatil akhlaq." I was only sent to perfect noble character. That's the only reason, really the reason I was sent, to perfect noble character. That's the aim of this, you know, we don't say the aim of the game, Islam, but the aim of this whole thing, Islam, is how great of a human being can you be? وَمَا أَرْسَلْنَاكَ إِلَّا رَحْمَةً لِلْعَالَمِينَ. How much of a bastion of mercy have you become? That's the Prophet sallallahu alaihi wasallam, the most merciful. So if you want to see how amazing you are, just check how much mercy you have. If you don't have a lot of mercy, I'm sorry, you're not like the Prophet sallallahu alaihi wasallam enough. You know, you're not a true Sunni. Right? Everybody wants to be like the Prophet sallallahu alaihi wasallam. But how forgiving are you? Oh, but you don't know what my parents did to me. Is the same story starts. You don't know what I've been through. All right, Tupac. You still got to have mercy. That's what, if you want to be like the Prophet sallallahu alaihi wasallam, if you don't want to be, that's fine. You could say, I'm not forcing you to forgive. I'm just saying that's the metric. Right? But then it became, by this sensationalism that took over, it wasn't about what kind of person am I, it became what do I possess. When you talk about goals and aspirations, immediately people talk about possessions. 2 cars, 2 houses, right? And then, and I'll tell you where we're at, that was like 90s. That was the 90s, right? Keeping up with the Joneses, right? The image of the house and the home, and maybe the 60s to the 90s, which was 30 years, interestingly enough. Now we're in, you know, now 2020. The question is, how does my life appear? That's become, in sensation, in this sensationalism that has taken over, how does my life appear is more important than even having that thing. Forget who am I. So to take the picture, right, has now really gives me a sense of worth more than just posting it. It's me telling people what my level of living is at. And now consider this, that a human being averages, now there's all these different research out there. Some say we see between 4,000 to 10,000 advertisements in a day. Isn't that so interesting? That you cannot go without even a talk with it. There's Nike, you know. And you know what Nike represents? There's some homework for you. You know, these are all like deeper meanings and thoughts and names of people. Imagine, you know, you just wearing football tops with names at the back. It's very interesting, isn't it? That, you know, grown men wear somebody else's family name. And apparently it gives them a greater sense of self-worth. Bellingham. Subhanallah. This is sensationalism. This is what I'm talking about here. Oh, I'm the man. What in the world did you do? He's the man. Because he at least did it in that sphere. You know, I don't know. I don't see no names. So I'll let you off. Now, even if it's not 4,000 or 10,000, if it's 300, 200, we all know how many ads we see in the day. I've already seen 2 just being in the front row. Kangol? Hey. Oh, you got an ad on your phone, yeah? I was talking about your top. Yeah, well, there you go. I mean, we get ads like 24/7, especially those of us who don't pay for apps. We just get more ads. Social status. The lower the socioeconomic background, the more ads we're going to give you, pay with views. Subhanallah. So now, what are those ads, ideas through the image? And that idea that's sold to you of self-worth by wearing Bellingham or Sui or whatever it may be, you know, R7 or whatever. You know, all these are ideas that are sent out there. Search engines, social media, influencers, television, podcasts. This is how commercials are reaching us. So many of them, emails, clothing, product placement, news, political campaigns. And what's happened is the car is not just a car now. The car is a meaning of status, power, freedom. Let's open the Quran where freedom is. Anything to do with the car? Allah speaks about people who adorn their rides. A function. But there's nothing about your state. But this is the crisis that I wanted to get into. This sensationalism has led to the house meaning security and respectability. Did you have a house? Did you buy a house? Oh, mashallah. You know. Now, I'm not saying any of these things are bad in and of themselves. You know, save money, buy a house is a good thing. But if you have made your status, your power, your freedom with your car, you've made security and respectability with a house, you've made identity, beauty and belonging with clothing. When I said CK, mashallah, this brother's free of Calvin Klein. But if he was a slave to Calvin Klein, if I was a slave to Calvin Klein and that was part of my identity, then if a speaker was to say something about Calvin Klein, my identity would be attacked. Isn't that wild? Think about that. You said something about, and this shows up, my brothers all know about this because of football teams, but Muslims who have different aqidah will unite upon a football team. Subhanallah. and two brothers who are on the same football team will divide in, you know. It's amazing where these ideas have taken people to travel and holiday. What does that tell you? What does that tell us? Fulfillment. This person's fulfilled. Look how much they travel. Sophistication. And this person travels so much. These are what we called, what I'd like to present, borrowed dreams. As if fulfillment has anything to do with your travel. The only one travel gives you fulfillment is called Hajj. Because you fulfilled your pillar. So therefore then, if this is how it's proposed to me, then much of my purpose is often seeming unfulfilled. Unfulfilled unless I can acquire those things. Right. And you have even more deeper ones like followers. What does followers mean in today's time? Importance and credibility. Isn't that wild, huh? Organizations will bring an influencer just because of a following, and that apparently that gives them credibility. A'udhu billahi minash shaitan rajim. And just to remind everybody here, you're all followers and you're influencers. Because the Prophet sallallahu alaihi wasallam said what? Kullukum ra'in wa kullukum mas'ulun an ra'iyatihi. Every one of you is a shepherd, and every one of you is responsible for his flock. Every one of you is a influencer, and every one of you is responsible for who they influence. And where is your influence? Some of us is your nieces and nephews. The influence that is your actual sphere of influence, that which means something to you, not the ones that have no meaning for you. And marriage, what does that mean? Completion and social success. So these ideas of aspirations need to be reconsidered. And Allah tells us, اِعْلَمُوا أَنَّمَا الْحَيَاةِ الدُّنْيَا لَعِبٌ وَلَهُ وَزِينَةٌ. So look, you have la'ib, which is playing without a sufficient final end. You know what that's called? It's called like doom scrolling. Right? It's called endless activity without purpose. Just doomed In an engagement, you have lahu, which is distraction from what deserves attention, right? People are distracted, right? That needs my attention, but I'm there watching something that has no meaning for me. This is part of the attention economy. They actually say that is now the new currency. The biggest thing that people can take from you is your attention. And as Maulana Rumi, he says, often this is mistranslated as what you seek is seeking you. Right? What you seek is seeking you. Yeah, I hope that doesn't become a little clip on YouTube. But actually, you know what Maulana Rumi said? What you seek, what you're looking for, you become. What you seek, you become. Isn't that amazing? If your tawajjuh is to the Prophet sallallahu alaihi wasallam, you would become like the Prophet sallallahu alaihi wasallam. But if your tawajjuh is speed, I show speed, right? Then you'll just be barking for no reason as well. If you don't know who this person is, congratulations. I'm not against him, I'm just talking about phenomena. Right? Subhanallah. And zina, you know, adornment and display, image management and consumer identity. There's so much tafakhur, Allah says in the Quran, and then he says, وَتَفَاخُرٌ بَيْنَكُمْ boasting amongst yourselves, وَتَكَاثُرٌ فِي الْأَمْوَالِ وَالْأَوْلَادِ and just trying to amass in accumulating wealth and accumulating awlad. You know, awlad is 3 minutes. Oh, I thought I had more than that. Sorry, I just got into the meat of it. My bad, people. Look at this. Isn't that amazing? Takathur, you know, like... Kathra is like having lots of. Takathur is vying and trying to accumulate these things. Amwal wa awlad. You know what awlad is? Children are. And who can have more children? And that's so interesting. Like, because your walad can also be like a servant. Yeah? So people want to have lots of servants. So I'm not saying it is, but it sounds like followers to me. So how many awlad have you got? That's not your awlad. Your awlad are home. But the attention is given to the awlad, the followers. And if people don't realize that this is not just for young people, this system is in everything now. Where we live in is in everything. And so moral status is not determined, right, by these things. But unfortunately, it's not the reality, is it? Islam brings in real moral status. Islam brings in proper place, the effects of things. So I'm going to leave you, I'm going to skip a little bit now, because I wanted to say, all of what I just said there results in what? I'll try to do this quickly, inshallah. This results in the spectacle confusion, confuses values. Now, if achievements, these kind of bombastic and cars and houses and these things are considered to be goals in life, then where does it leave raising good children? Where's the viewers for that? Where does it leave caring for parents? Where does it leave maintaining an honest livelihood? But are you 10xing though? But are you 10xing? But did you 10x? Are you making 10k a month? But are you making 10k a month? Where does that leave honest livelihoods? But how honest is it? How sincere is that? I mean, you have utter nonsense. Spewed in the name of goals and, oh, you can make 10k a month by having halal income. You know, Allah talks about halal and tayyib. I think everybody's forgot tayyib. Yeah? Find tayyib. We should hashtag find tayyib. Yeah? Because that's wholesome. That's ethical. Where's the ethics? Just because it's halal doesn't mean it's ethical. Halal means that it's not haram. And that's what halal means. But just because it's not haram doesn't mean that all of a sudden it's what you should do. Should is not always, fiqh doesn't always tell you the should or the could. It's what must and what's recommended. These are the languages in fiqh. But in ethics is what's better. What's better to do? Yes, it might be halal, but is it the right thing to do? It's very interesting. People have that. You'll still use the word right for the ethical side of it. teaching a small group. Everybody wants the big audiences. Where's the small groups? Serving local community. These are aspirations. These are goals. These are great purposes in life. Worshipping privately, developing sound character. And how do you have them? You have to have ikhlas in those things. Ikhlas is the key. Ikhlas in this, in the less sensational, less HD 4K things. How much 4K stimulation is in helping your grandma? System is designed to just stimulation, sensational stimulation. So when we talk about aspirations and goals, there are young people that come to me, I really want to know what should be my dreams? You know, it's a more detailed topic, but one of the things you should see is that the borrowed dreams, the idea now I'm trying to propose here is really reviewing the dreams. What is the language that we're using with those dreams, right? What stories have influenced our dreams? Did we watch a movie and that influenced the goal that I have? Describe your goals out loud to your friends and to see if it sounds like the last movie you just watched. That's not your goal. but that's my dad's dream, you know, the Holy Trinity. You know what the Holy Trinity is? Doctor, lawyers and engineers. Like if you're a doctor, lawyer, engineer, I borrowed my dad's dream. Yeah, I have a borrowed dream. It's my dad's dream. Or rather your dad's dream than Brad Pitt's dream, which probably wasn't even his dream. It's probably his disaster. Or the scriptwriter and so on and so forth. Meaning, you know, ask yourself, you know, where those sources come from, the images that we're consuming, the habits that we're practicing, right? And the answer to this is knowledge. Knowledge of how influence works. We have to be, all of us have to be aware of these things. We have to understand influence. Sorry, I'm just going to wrap up. We have to know clear definitions of success. What did we say? Allah said in the Quran, we said in the Jum'ah, يَا أَيُّهَا الَّذِينَ آمَنُوا اتَّقُوا اللَّهَ وَقُولُوا قَوْلًا سَدِيدًا يُصْلِحْ لَكُمْ أَعْمَالَكُمْ يَغْفِرْ لَكُمْ ذَنُوبَكُمْ وَمَنْ يُطِعِ اللَّهَ وَرَسُولَهُ فَقَدْ فَازَ فَوْزًا عَظِيمًا. That's the true success in the following of Allah and the Prophet sallallahu alaihi wasallam. That every day to ask yourself, did you follow on Allah and the Prophet sallallahu alaihi wasallam? And if you did, even if your house is on fire and your teenager says to you, I hate you, did you follow Allah and the Prophet sallallahu alaihi wasallam? Because if you did, you're successful. Even with a burning house and the teenager hating you. Because what did you follow? Because you're not always in charge of those outcomes. There are so many righteous people whose children are a bit naughty. They just end up a little bit bad. That's what Allah's decreed. They tried. But the ikhlas is the key, right? Strategic long-term goals. I wanted to mention these things, right? Deliberate control of inputs. I hope that, you know, you watch this if it goes on YouTube. Write these things down. Deliberate control of inputs. And regular spaces of silence, so you can process what you've set for yourself. What does it look like to consider that? And so I had five questions to really check for every aspiration. What's its source? Okay, where did this idea enter my imagination? Where did it come from? Second one, what's its promise? What's it giving me? What does it claim it will give me? Ask yourself, are these healthy? Nobody's going to tell you necessarily like, a checklist of it. Maybe a good friend will sit with you and say, okay, let's do this activity and you can do this with your friend. The third thing to ask yourself is, what's the object here? Is this thing genuinely good? Is it halal? Is it tayyib? Ask yourself that, right? I want to become a doctor, for example, or I want to open a shop or whatever. What's the thing that's desired? Is it genuinely good? Right? I want to hit 2 million. Most people will be corrupt with 2 million. That's what Allah's mercy gave you, 2 grand. And not 2 million. You don't even act right with two grand. Think you're going to handle 2 million. Alaysa kadhalik? That's the way it goes. What's the cost of this? What is required from me? Okay, I want to do a PhD. What does that mean? It means 5 years of commitment to this project. You have to ask yourself. Right? And what virtue will it consume? It's not just my time. My virtues might be consumed. What good things about me am I willing to give up? You have to ask these questions, right? I want to become a streamer and play GTA 6 online. What's at risk for me? Eh. And the present assignment. So what's required of me now? What's required of me now? So I like to say to people, like, before you have this other goal, which is good. You should have goals, of course. You should have aspirations. But ask yourself, the current life you have, that's already the goal set for you by Allah. That's why He gave you what you have. So perform this goal while as well, rather than looking at the next goal. You are currently in a goal that will lead to the next goal, and always they will move on, right? They will develop. And so the test of any goal you have, those are the five things to ask, and then there's a little test to find out if they're good or not. The first one is do I still want to do this if nobody was watching me? Yeah. This tests the influence of spectacle. Will I still want to do this if nobody was watching me? The second one is sujood. Can I sincerely ask Allah for it and accept His decision? Can I be in sajda and say, oh Allah, make me a GTA 6 streamer with 1 million followers? Is that you going to ask that in sujood? If you're not going to ask that in sujood, that's not a healthy goal to have. But if I say, oh Allah, make me 10 grand a month so I can pay my parents' mortgage off and my cousin's mortgage off, and you know, these types, if you can, will you make that dua? If you don't make that dua, that's not a real aspiration for yourself, A. And if you do make that dua, then you will find tawfiq in such an endeavor, because it's not a bad endeavor. It's a good thing to make that kind of money to pay your parents or somebody else's mortgage off and 2 mortgages off. Can you pay 2 mortgages off with 10 grand? On a Canadian 5,000 GBP. Yeah, of course you can. Depends where you guys live, of course. And the third one is, this is the most important with the aspirations that I want all of you to think, is that service. So the first one was silence, sujood, and service. Does it benefit something beyond me and my image? To become whatever, my other goal I have for my company, I want to make my company this or whatever. Or just myself. And does it benefit beyond my image? As in, am I really serving the world with this? Because Allah told us that we took you from the earth to cultivate the earth, to do something with it, to serve people with it, right? So the silence will test the sincerity, sujood will test your submission, and your service will test how significant the task is. These three things I'm telling you are really useful, worth thinking about, right? To write those down. Silence will test how sincere you are in it. Because if nobody was watching, would I still be teaching this class? You know what I mean? You got to ask yourself that. You know, now my friends, they don't talk to me because they say I don't tell them what I used to tell them back in like 10 years ago. And I tell them it's because I didn't teach classes back then, so I used to do the classes to you. Now I do the classes so much, so when I'm with you, I just want to chill. Because I know I this is what I love to speak about, real life. I mean, I could have just done hadith to you and Quran only, but I think this is a real issue of where we're setting our goals and what's our... So sincerity, surrender. Do you, in your sujood, will you mention it with God? Because if you can say the whole goal you have, I want to have a makeup company and whatever. If you can say that to God, you can surrender that thing to God. But if you can't say it to God, you're not going to surrender it to God. You're going to have a little tussle with God because you want something that God doesn't want for you. Because it's so pathetic, you can't even say it in your sajda. Oh Allah, please let me marry Sajid. Actually, Sajid smokes weed. So in your sajda, you're like, oh, actually, you know what? Oh, I'll just make a good guy, you know. You see, Allah will expose you on what is this. And if it's, oh Allah, just be a good guy, then you can surrender, because now when Wajid comes along, he's a good guy. He's not Sajid, but he's Wajid. So you can surrender. But if you are not, you're still connected to Sajid, then you're going to miss Wajid. So, revelation. So this is all goals now. And when it comes to what aspirations should I have and things like that, you need to think about revelation, think about obligations, think about your temperament, gifts, natural gifts. How timely. Ability. Look at your ability. Look at your experiences. Add these things on to people who are interested. Circumstances. Communities need. These are all things you need to think about. Then write your goals out. Don't just write the goals out like, oh, I want a red Ferrari. Look at where you're from. Look at where you are. Look at the current amana you have. If you got jokes, take your jokes for goodness. If you haven't got jokes, don't say, I want to become a comedian. It doesn't suit you. And so on and so forth. So examine the dream and examine the goal. And we all have borrowed dreams. That's the, we all have borrowed dreams, but we want to check, is that a healthy source or is it an unhealthy source? If there's anything good that I said, it came from my parents and my teachers. If there's anything bad, it most certainly came from myself, Shaitan, Disney Channel. May Allah forgive me for anything that I said wrong there.

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2: A synoptic view of the notable Haddad by Imam Abdullah ibn Alwi al-Haddad by Professor Hussein Muhammad. Like the wird al-Latif, the Ratib al-Haddad is a wird al-Litany, a form of dhikrullah, remembrance of Allah, consisting of Quranic chapters and verses, and prophetic teachings, which Imam Abdullah ibn Alwi al-Haddad has synchronized into a symbiotic whole. It is noteworthy that the word Ratib comes from the Arabic root word Rataba, which means arranging things in an orderly fashion. The Imam was born in the spiritual city of Tarim in Hadramaut, Yemen, in 1622 CE, the Common Era, and died at the age of 89. He was aptly called the central pole, Al-Qutb, of religious leaders during his time. Imam Al-Haddad was greatly instrumental in laying down the foundations of Islamic scholarship and spirituality in his country, emphasizing to his students the importance of humility, justice, love, and peace. After his studies in Yemen, Sheikh Yusuf, the scholar and activist, went back to Indonesia. Because of his prominence and his popularity in his country, and his fierce opposition to Dutch rule, he was exiled to the Cape of Good Hope at Zandvliet in 1694 CE. It is the opinion of most of the historians on the Cape culture that the Ratib al-Haddad was brought to the Cape by Sheikh Yusuf of Makassar. Upon his arrival at the Cape of Good Hope, Sheikh Yusuf noticed the maltreatment of the slaves and the discrimination against the Islamic religion. it is said that men's true metal is known in adversity as gold is said in fire. With superb resilience, Sheikh Yusuf confronted adversity head on and patiently persevered in his efforts to impart his knowledge and spread the message of Islam. In order for him to continue with his dhikrullah, the remembrance of Allah, Sheikh Yusuf had to devise a plan as to how he can create the Ratib al-Haddad in congregation without attracting the attention of the authorities. Later he did, and as a deceptive ploy, was to recite the Ratib al-Haddad with a lagu. This fooled the colonialists, who thought that the slaves were singing songs of merriment. Quite clever and innovative indeed. However, in Tarim, the birthplace of the Ratib al-Haddad, this litany is recited in a flat tone, like the word al-Latif, and not in a lagu tone, as we know it in Cape Town. There are many health and other benefits attached to the recitation of the Ratib al-Haddad. Habib Ahmed Mashur al-Haddad, a direct descendant of Imam Abdullah Haddad, said, "When the reciter comes to the five Fatihas, the spirit of the Imam responds, and he intercedes during the du'as that follow, invoking Allah subhanahu wa ta'ala to accept the du'as." Many people have recounted how, by reciting the Ratib al-Haddad with specific intentions, they have experienced relief.
3: الفاتحة إلى حضرة النبي محمد صلى الله عليه وعلى آله وصحبه وسلم. أعوذ بالله من الشيطان الرجيم. بسم الله الرحمن الرحيم. الحمد لله رب العالمين. الرحمن الرحيم. مالك يوم الدين. إياك نعبد وإياك نستعين. 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
2: 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The West remains complicit. 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
4: Takbir. Takbir. Takbir. Allahu ghayatuna.
5: Allahu ghayatuna.
4: Allah is our goal.
5: Allah is our goal.
4: War Rasulu Zaimuna.
5: And the Prophet is our example.
4: والقرآن دستورنا
5: and the Quran is our constitution
4: والجهاد سبيلنا
5: and struggle is our means
4: والموت في سبيل الله
5: and dying in the path of Allah
4: أسماء أماننا
5: is the highest of our aspirations.
4: La ilaha illallah.
5: There is no God but Allah.
4: Muhammadur Rasulullah.
5: Muhammad is the messenger of Allah.
4: Sallallahu alayhi wa sallam.
5: Allah's peace and blessings be upon him.
4: وعليها نحيا
5: and we live by it
4: وعليها نموت
5: and we die by it
4: وعليها نلقى الله
5: and with it we shall meet Allah
4: تكبير
5: تكبير
4: تكبير
5: إن صلاتي
4: verily my prayer
5: ونسكي
4: and my sacrifice
5: ومحياي
4: and my life
5: ومماتي
4: and my death
5: لله
4: is only for Allah
5: رب العالمين
4: Lord of the worlds
5: إنا لله
4: verily from Allah do we come
5: وَإِنَّا إِلَيْهِ رَاجِعُونَ
4: And verily unto him is our return.
5: تكبير
4: تكبير
5: تكبير
4: We will remind ourselves of the necessity for unity among ourselves. Therefore we will remind ourselves of where Allah makes it imperative upon us to be united And where Allah forbids us to be disunited. And we will remind ourselves of the instruction from Allah. Where Allah says, وَاعْتَصِمُوا بِحَبْلِ اللَّهِ جَمِيعًا وَلَا تَفَرَّقُوا. And when we read it, we will close our eyes and we will ponder over it and we will internalize it in our hearts and we will commit ourselves to it. We may not be holding hands with one another physically, but we will be holding on altogether to the rope of Allah. InshaAllah.
6: Wow.

0: In the name of Allah, who with His name nothing on earth or in the heavens can cause any harm, and He is the all-hearing, the all-knowing. O Allah, I seek refuge in You from insanity, leprosy, and all major illnesses. Allah is the best guardian, and He is the most merciful of the merciful.
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1: My name is Jim Al-Khalili, and I'm a professor of physics at the University of Surrey. Studying the innermost secrets of atoms and their nuclei has been at the heart of my working life. But there's another side to me.

I was born and grew up in Baghdad to an English mother and Iraqi father, but left Iraq with my family in the late 70s when Saddam Hussein came to power. By then, science was already my great passion in life, and as I studied it further, I saw myself fully part of the Western tradition, inspired by names like Newton and Einstein. But buried away was this nagging feeling that I was ignoring part of my own scientific heritage. I still remembered my school days in Iraq and being taught of a golden age of Islamic scholarship, that between the 9th and 12th centuries, a great leap in scientific knowledge took place in Baghdad, Damascus, Cairo, and Cordoba. So I want to unearth this buried history, to discover its great figures and to assess exactly what their contribution to science really was. Are there medieval Muslim scientists who should be spoken of in the same breath as Galileo or Newton or Einstein? And crucially, what is the relationship between science and Islam?

0: My journey into the science of the medieval Islamic world will take me through Syria, Iran, and North Africa. I started in the back streets of the Egyptian capital, Cairo, with the realization that the language of modern science still has many references to its Arabic roots. Take scientific terms like algebra, algorithm, alkali. I instantly recognize these words as Arabic. And these are at the very heart of what science does. There will be no modern mathematics or physics without algebra, no computers without algorithms, and no chemistry without alkalis. Surprisingly few people in the West today, even scientists, are aware of this medieval Islamic legacy. But it wasn't always so. From the 12th to the 17th century, European scholars regularly refer to earlier Islamic texts. I have here copies of some pages of the book Libra Baci by the great Italian mathematician Leonardo Pisano, otherwise known as Fibonacci. What's fascinating is that on page 406 is a reference to an older text called Modum Algebra et al Mukabala. And in the margin is the name Mahomet, which is the Latinized version of the Arabic name Muhammad. The person he's referring to is Muhammad ibn Musa al-Khawarizmi. In fact, Arabic names crop up in many medieval European texts on subjects as varied as map-making, optics, and medicine. But I want to start with Al-Khwarizmi, because his work touches on a crucial aspect of all our lives today. It's thanks to Al-Khwarizmi that the European world realized that their way of doing arithmetic, which was still essentially based on Roman numerals, was hopelessly inefficient and downright clunky. If I ask you to multiply 123 by 11, you may even be able to do it in your head. The answer is 1,353. But try doing it with Roman numerals. You'd have to multiply CXXIII by XI. It can be done, but trust me, it's not fun. Al-Khwarizmi showed Europeans that there's a better way of doing arithmetic. In his book entitled The Hindu Art of Reckoning, he describes a revolutionary idea. You can represent any number you like with just 10 simple symbols. The idea of using just 10 symbols, the digits from 1 to 9, plus a symbol for 0, to represent all numbers from 1 to infinity, was first developed by Indian mathematicians around the 6th century AD. And I can't overstate its importance. Let me show you. Here are the numbers in Indian Arabic numerals. Wahed, Nien, Tlatha, Arba'a, Khamsa, Sitta, Sab'a, Thamania, Tis'a. And here are the numbers we're more familiar with in the West. 1, 2, 3, 4, 5, 6, 7, 8, 9. And you can see the similarity between these numbers, in particular, for instance, the digits 2 and 3. If I tip this sideways, you can see now how they look like numbers 2 and 3. And what's powerful about these digits, this numerical system, is how it simplified arithmetic calculations. But Al-Khwarizmi and his colleagues went further than just translating the Indian system into Arabic. They created the decimal point. This text, written a century after Khwarizmi, is by a man we know only as Al-Uqlidisi. Here he shows that this same decimal system can be extended to describe not just whole numbers, but fractions as well. The infinity of possibilities that lie in between the integers. Here's a copy of Al-Uqlidisi's manuscript, where he showed how the decimal point is used for the very first time. He describes it by using a dash. Here are the digits 17968, and you can see there's a small dash over the 9 indicating the decimal place. The idea of the decimal point is so familiar to us that it's hard to understand how people managed without it. But like all great science, it's blindingly obvious after it's been discovered. The story of numbers and the decimal point hints that even over 1,000 years ago, science was becoming much more global. Ideas were spreading, emerging out of India, Greece, even China, and cross-fertilizing. And looking on a map that shows where people lived 1,000 years ago gave me my first insight into why medieval Islam would play such an important role in the development of science. Now look at which city lies at the center of the known world. A place where the widest range of peoples and ideas were bound to collide. It's the city where I was born, the capital of the Islamic Empire, Baghdad. Recent events mean I can no longer visit the city. But these are the home movies of my cousin Faris, filmed in the 1960s. The Baghdad we knew then looked nothing like the bomb-wrecked city it is now. I certainly grew up proud to be associated with one of the world's greatest cities. Baghdad was founded in 762 AD by the Caliph Al-Mansur. His aim was to make it the glorious capital of a brand new empire, united by Islam, the rising religion of the time. The Abbasid caliphs had claimed their right to rule by declaring that they were directly related to the Prophet Muhammad, who had founded the new religion over 100 years earlier. But in that short time, the armies of Islam had conquered a vast territory. Starting in a small area around Medina, they moved rapidly out of the Arabian Peninsula and within a few decades had taken control of the Levant, North Africa, Spain and Persia.
1: I think one must bear in mind that this is an era in which people actually believed in God, and the dramatic successes of the Arabs as they poured out of Arabia were such that a lot of people did sort of observe and say they must have God on their side, this must be the true God. And some people did convert, or if they didn't convert, they did submit to Arab-Muslim political control for that reason.
0: By the early 8th century, Islamic caliphs ruled a vast territory. And like most successful emperors, from Caesar to Napoleon, they understood that political power and scientific know-how go hand in hand. There were many reasons for this. Some were practical. Medical knowledge could save lives. Military technology could win wars. Mathematics could help deal with the increasing complexities of the finances of state. And Islam as a religion also played a pivotal role. The Prophet himself had told believers to seek knowledge wherever they could find it, even if they had to go as far as China. And many Muslims, I'm sure, felt that to study and better understand God's creation was in itself a religious duty. But there were also other less edifying motives at play. To many in the ruling elite of the Islamic Empire, knowledge itself had a self-serving purpose, because possessing it was seen as proof of the new empire's superiority over the rest of the world. But with military and political success, the Islamic caliphs faced an inevitable problem. How do you sensibly govern a hugely diverse population? Although some of the empire had converted to Islam, they were still separated by huge distances and adhered to many different traditions and languages. In the 8th century AD, the empire's leader, the Caliph Abdulmelik, had to find a way of administering this mishmash of languages. Like all the great figures of the Islamic Empire, Abdulmelik lived in a culture without portraiture. All we have are later impressions of what he might have looked like. His solution was sweeping in scale and inadvertently laid the foundations of a scientific renaissance.
2: It was this Abdulmelik ibn Marwan who said,

0: That uniform language, of course, he wanted to be able to understand it, so he demanded that it be in Arabic.
1: But the choice of Arabic as the common language of the empire went beyond administrative convenience. The decision had extra force and persuasiveness because Islam's holy book, the Quran, is in Arabic, and Muslims therefore consider Arabic to be the language of God.

0: so sacred that its text hasn't changed in over 1,400 years. By comparison, English has changed dramatically in just 700 years. To our ears, Chaucer is almost unintelligible, whereas any Quran can be understood by anyone who reads Arabic. Making copies of the Quran has always been a specialized and highly respected job since the foundation of Islam. Calligraphy expert Naif Scarf, who lives in the Syrian capital Damascus, writes for mosques and in madrasas all over the country. These are words he's found himself writing over and over again, words of great significance for Muslims. They're the opening line to each chapter in the Quran.
1: So what it says is, Bismillah ar-Rahman ar-Rahim.
0: Which means, in the name of God, the most gracious and the most merciful.
1: So he's saying the complexity of Arabic calligraphy was enforced on them because of the spread of Islam, because they were worried the meaning of the words in the Quran would be lost if it was read by people who don't speak Arabic. Then they wouldn't, not only would they misinterpret it, they just wouldn't be able to distinguish between different letters. So not only did they add dots on certain letters, they also added other little squiggly lines which changed the sound of vowels. And it was something that they put in place just to ensure that people were able to have the right pronunciation when they read the Quran.
0: The consequences for science were immediate. Scholars from different lands who previously had no way of communicating now had a common language. And it was a language that was specially developed to be precise and unambiguous, which made it ideal for scientific and technical terms.
2: What this meant was the summoning into existence of a vast intellectual community where scholars from very different parts of the world could engage in dialogue, comparison, debate, argument, often very fierce argument, with each other. It was possible for scholars based in Cordoba in southern Spain to engage in literary and scientific debate with scholars from Baghdad or from Samarkand.
0: But I can tell you that scholars aren't motivated by the love of knowledge alone. There's nothing like a large hunk of cash to focus the mind. By the early 800s, the ruling elite of the Islamic Empire were pouring money into a truly ambitious project, which was global in scale and which was to have a profound impact on science. It was to scour the libraries of the world for scientific and philosophical manuscripts in any language, Greek, Syriac, Persian, and Sanskrit, bring them to the empire and translate them into Arabic. This became known as the translation movement.

0: to get hold of books that he didn't possess for the translation movement. And anyone who brought him back a book that he didn't have, he'd repay him its weight in gold.
1: To give some sense of the extent of this activity, sort of between 750 and 950, somebody called An-Nadim, who wrote a list of sort of the intelligentsia of the Abbasid era, lists 70 translators. So it was quite a large translation, and often named the well-known. They could get up to 500 gold dinars a month, which is probably around $24,000, which is a huge sum of money for what they were doing. It was a very, very prestigious, well-paid, well-patronized activity.
0: And motivating this global acquisition of knowledge was a pressing practical concern, one that rarely crosses our minds today. This is the new library at Alexandria in Egypt. But fresh in the memory of many in the empire was the story of the destruction of the original library at Alexandria centuries earlier, and the shocking loss of thousands of years of accumulated knowledge.
2: One of the things that we tend to forget, because we live in an age of massive information storage and perfect communication, more or less, is the ever-present possibility of total loss. That was very, very important for medieval Islamic scholars. They knew extremely well that writings could be forgotten or buried or burnt or destroyed, that cities could pass away. And what we see in Baghdad or Cairo or Samarkand is exactly the gathering together, translation, analysis, accumulation, storage, and preservation of material that they were well aware could be entirely lost forever.

The effort scholars put into finding ancient texts was astonishing. And one key reason for this is that bringing a book to the caliph, which he could add to his library, could be extremely lucrative. The story goes that the caliph al-Ma'mun was so obsessed that he would send his messengers out of Baghdad far and wide to distant lands,

0: And if there was one branch of knowledge that everyone, from the mighty caliph to the humble trader, wanted to preserve and enhance, it was medicine. These were, after all, times when few lived to old age. Writings from the time remind us that what we might consider a relatively minor infection today could be a death sentence. Religious teachings, then, were not just a source of comfort. They were a constant reminder that we should never give up. In the Hadith, which is the collected sayings of the Prophet Muhammad, it says, "Ma anzala Allahu da'an illa wa anzala lahu dawa'an," which means that God did not send down a disease without also sending down its cure. It's statements like this that lead Muslims, even today, to believe that cures for all diseases are out there somewhere, and that we need to search to find them. To assess how this optimism actually affected Islamic medicine, I met up with Dr. Peter Poorman in the Syrian capital, Damascus. He's a leading expert on Islamic medicine who spends much of his time researching here in the Middle East.
1: What people don't realize is that the history of Islamic medicine is really the history of our medicine, because our medicine, the university medicine we used until the 19th century, it was based to a large extent on all these work of these Islamic physicians.
0: Islamic medicine built extensively on the foundations laid by the ancient Greeks. The most highly prized and among the first to be translated into Arabic were the medical manuscripts of the 3rd century Greek physician Galen. Galen believed that a healthy body was one in balance, a balance of 4 types of fluids called humours, which circulate through the body, and any one of which, if out of balance, would cause illness and a change of temperament. The 4 humours were yellow bile, which, if in excess, would cause the patient to become bilious or bad-tempered and nauseous. Blood, too much of which would cause the patient to become sanguine or cheerful and flushed.

0: black bile, which in excess would cause the patient to become lethargic, melancholic, even depressed. And phlegm, which in excess would cause the patient to become phlegmatic or apathetic and emotionally detached. Galen argued that illnesses are caused by an imbalance in one of the humours, and so the cure lies in draining the body of some of that humour. And so he recommended techniques like cutting to induce bleeding or using emetics to induce vomiting. But Islamic doctors were acutely aware that Galen and Greek medicine were only one source of medical knowledge. There were other traditions of medicine that they were equally keen to incorporate into their understanding of how the body functioned. Medieval Arabic texts refer to wise women, folk healers who provided medical drugs. This tradition continues today, as I found when I came across one for myself in the back streets of Hammamat in Tunisia. This is Arafat Nabil. She's been running her shop selling medicinal herbs and spices for over 20 years. She believes that her remedies can cure a wide range of medical ailments.
1: تقولوا أنت البرص.
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2: In the back streets of Tunisia, this knowledge is still being used. But medieval Islamic doctors were also aware of other traditions of medicine from China and India. And yet another tradition of medical guidance came from within Islam itself, and takes some of its ideas from the Quran and some from the collected sayings of the Prophet, the Hadith. In a bookshop in Monastir in Tunisia, I found a copy of a very popular book, available right across the Islamic world.
0: This book is called The Prophet's Medicine, and see how old it is. The author was born between 691 and 751 Hijri, which places him in the 14th century. Here's an interesting bit where it deals with the plague. فَإِذَا سَمَعْتُمْ بِهِ بِأَرْضٍ فَلَا تَدْخُلُوا عَلَيْهِ وَإِذَا وَقَعَ بِأَرْضٍ وَأَنْتُمْ بِهَا فَلَا تَخْرُجُوا مِنْهَا فِرَارًا مِنْهُ. It says, if you come across a land where the plague has come down, then do not enter that land. And if the plague comes down onto your land and you're there, then do not leave your homes in the hope of escaping it. So it sort of makes a lot of sense. But here's quite an amusing part. It deals with epilepsy. And it says that the Greeks, or Galen, believed that epilepsy originated in the brain. So, however, they were ignorant. They didn't realize the true cause of epilepsy, which is the possession of the body by evil spirits. And it talks about the cure for epilepsy being exorcism.
2: Hardly scientific. But Islam's most tangible contribution to medicine is less in its specific remedies and more in its overarching philosophy. It is, after all, a religion whose central idea is that we should feel compassion for our fellow humans. And accompanied by Dr. Peter Poorman, I'm going to see a physical, bricks-and-mortar manifestation of medieval Islamic compassion. This is the Nur al-Din Hospital, the leading hospital of the Islamic Empire, built here in Damascus and now a museum.
3: This was built in the 1150s, 1154, I believe. One of the ideas which are stipulated in Islam is the idea to be charitable. And
4: yes,
3: charity...
4: Zakah, yes.
3: Exactly, and an obligation to give alms and stuff like that.
4: Yes.
3: And so if you're a ruler or if you have a lot of money, what you could do is obviously...
4: You could really be charitable.
3: Charitable and set up like a nice hospital like this one.
2: And within the hospital, Islam actively encouraged a high degree of religious tolerance, something we take for granted in modern secular society.
3: The hospital was open to all communities, so you would have Christians, you would have Jews, Muslims obviously, maybe other denominations, both as patients and also as practitioners. Like a Christian studies with a Muslim says my best student was a Jew, and so the medicine which was practiced here and transcended religion.
4: I mean, typically, how many physicians would there be?
3: Well, it depends. Well, like for certain hospitals, we hear figures of like 24 or 28 physicians. The physicians would do the rounds in the mornings, you see, and do their prescriptions
4: that's the sort
3: and
4: of
3: stuff
4: thing
3: like
4: that. Yeah, hasn't changed over the ages. Yeah.
2: As a result of the translation movement, those physicians now became aware of the latest remedies from as far away as India and China. And as the new drugs filtered in from the rest of the world, hospitals started to set up a new kind of facility within their walls, the pharmacy.
4: So this notion of a pharmacy in a hospital, is that a new innovation?
3: Well, the whole package, certainly, that's new. And what is interesting, if you look for innovation, you know, like on the level of pharmacy, if you look at Baghdad or even Damascus, it's at this crossroad of cultures. So, and also for new things come in, like musk, for instance, myrobalan, and you have like Indian drugs. There's like an Indian pill, for instance, which is good against headaches and you know, like bad breath, but also, you know, gives you sexual appetite and stuff like that. So, you know.
4: Cures your headache. Gives you fresh breath.
3: Fresh breath.
4: And
3: gives you...
4: increased... And so it's like toothpaste, Viagra, and aspirin.
3: That's right, all
4: fantastic.
3: In one.
4: Fantastic.
3: So, well, let's walk in here.
2: Peter wants to show me perhaps the most ghoulish aspect of Islamic medicine, surgery.
3: Here you have like a wonderful illustration. This, it appears that this is the first anatomical illustration in history. Like you see, it says adala, which means muscle, and so these are like the different muscles which move the eyelids.
4: So it was understood then that the muscles controlled the
3: lens. Yeah, and move the eyelid and stuff like that. So the other thing which we have here, which is really nice, is I think we have some like ophthalmological instruments. For instance, it's a hook, could be used, for instance, like to kind of pull back your eyelid, that sort of thing. You know, I mean, these instruments were very useful to the doctor.
2: Although these tools might look crude, eye surgery was one of Islamic medicine's great successes. One innovation was to improve an older technique for curing cataracts called couching, which in their hands had a success rate of over 60%.
3: Yeah.
5: In a living subject, the cornea would be clear and you'd be able to see the pupil clearly with the cataract sitting behind the pupil, the wide opacity.
2: To see how couching stands the test of time, I'm meeting up with eye surgeon Mr. Vic Sharma.
5: Right, the cataract is the lens inside the eye which sits behind the pupil. As with time, with age, the cataract, the lens gets cloudier and cloudier. And that's what is referred to as a cataract.
2: Okay. I've brought along a replica of a medieval couching knife and a description of the treatment by Al-Bukhasis, which is the Latin name for the great 10th century Islamic surgeon Al-Zahrawi.
4: He says you take the couching needle in your right hand, if it be the left eye, and so on, and then thrust the needle firmly in, at the same time rotating it with your hand until it penetrates the white of the eye, and you feel the needle has reached something empty. So he's talking about how to dislodge.
5: Exactly.
4: So, I mean, maybe you can show me. We've got some eyes here.
5: Yep, I'll certainly give it a shot, and what they would have done would have attempted to go in just by the white of the eye, just at the edge where the cornea is. And then what they are attempting to do is to sweep around, trying to break all those ligaments of that lens and try and get the lens to drop away from the pupil to allow more light to enter in through the pupil and to brighten the subject's vision.
4: But, of course, you haven't got the capacity to focus.
5: Oh, yeah, you haven't got a lens now, so that was a big problem. Until people started compensating that with specs later on.
4: Right, right. What is your feeling about how advanced and successful?
5: Well, they were on the, you know, the general ballpark. They were at the right place. You know, they were they were trying to remove the cataract away from the visual axis.
4: They understood the anatomy of the eye.
5: They had some understanding of the anatomy of the eye, and you know that the lens was behind the pupil, and that's what was causing the visual loss. And so, removing that, you know, and that general principle is still the same.
4: Right.
5: And you know, there are still accounts of it being used in certain parts of the world presently.
2: Looking back at medieval Islamic medicine with modern scientific eyes is frustrating. They take as true many things we know to be nonsense. But on the other hand, their desire to deal with this vast subject logically and systematically is admirable and truly marks a break with the past. One Islamic scholar, more than any other, embodies the synthesis of religion, faith, and reason. His name was Ibn Sina, or Avicenna, as he's known in the West. He was a polymath who clearly thrived in intellectual and courtly circles. In 1025, he completed this, Al-Qanun fil-Tib, or the Canon of Medicine. In it, Ibn Sina collated and expanded on all that had gone before him, medical ideas from Greece to India, and turn them into a single work.
4: So how would you place this book in a historical context?
6: Oh, it's hugely important. I mean, it's, I mean, there are a few books which are as important as the canon, because what this encyclopedia does, it kind of, you know, sweeps away everything else. It becomes a textbook. It supersedes a lot of other texts, and people even complain that, like, it's so good, it's so tightly organized, it's so easily accessible, that you know, like, people forget to read the Greek sources in Arabic translations. This whole first book, this is the first book, contains what we call the kulliyat, the general principles. So it's all about how the human body works, you know, how diseases work in general. The second book contains diseases, what we sometimes call from tip to toe, like from tip to toe. So he starts with the diseases of the head, and then he moves down, like the eyes, the ears, the nose, the mouth. And he normally they end up at the sexual organs, you see.
2: At first sight, the sheer ambition of the three volumes is hugely impressive. Here's an attempt at diagnosis and cure for diseases as diverse as depression, meningitis, and smallpox. And there's even detailed chapters on more common problems.
6: So, like, for instance, here you have, like, headaches.
4: So different kinds of
6: headaches. Yeah. في العلاج السوداء الحادث عن الروائح الطيبة. So headaches caused by pleasant, fragrant smells. Or,
4: and then he's also got الحادث من الخمار, so hangovers.
6: Mm. Different kinds of treatment. You can get headache from sex. So.
4: Is that right?
6: Well, I mean, hasn't happened to me yet, but I mean, you know. Let's see. So, and the treatment of headache caused by sex. وَيَجِبُ لِمَنْ يَعْتَرِيهِ ذَلِكَ عَقِبَ الْجِمَاءِ وَبِإِمْتِلَاءٌ أَنْ يَبْدَأُ بِالْفَاسْتِ. So if somebody has or is befallen by, suffers from a headache after sex, and he also has a repletion, so he has too many superfluities or something like that, so يَجِبُ أَنْ يَبْدَأَ بِالْفَاسْتِ. One has to first resort to venesection or bloodletting. ثُمَّ بِالْإِسْهَالِ. And then you should use purging in وَجَبَ كُلُّ وَاحَدٍ مِّنْهُمَا. For each, both of them, I mean, like, bloodletting and purging are necessary.
4: A lot of the stuff in here sounds like nonsense, of course, because this is not modern medicine.
6: No, it's not.
4: So how long was this taken seriously?
6: Well, the fundamental ideas contained here about how the body works, I mean, they hadn't changed until the early 19th century. I mean, there was progress, obviously, on certain levels, but the, you know, like, the essence was the same. And then came the big break with the discovery of bacteria and viruses and things like that. And from the second half of the 19th century onwards, you know, medicine was totally revolutionized.
2: Ibn Sina's Canon of Medicine is a landmark in the history of the subject. Although much of the medical science it espouses we know now to be terribly misguided, Its value lies in accumulating the best knowledge in the world at the time into one accessible, organized text. The canon would give future generations something to rewrite. That's right.

0: cataloguing the world's medical knowledge has clear and obvious benefits. But the Islamic Empire's obsession to uncover the knowledge of the ancients went beyond practical matters like medicine. Many, like the Caliph al-Ma'mun, believed that the people of antiquity possessed dark, even magical powers. And what's more, new evidence is coming to light to show just how hard Islamic scientists worked to rediscover them. To find out about that story, I have to visit the harsh burnt yellow of the Sahara Desert in Egypt. There I am to meet an academic who wants to show me how the translation movement took the Arabs to Egypt on a quest to break a code, which they thought hid the secret of the dark art of alchemy. This is Saqqara, a necropolis or graveyard of the ancient pharaohs. Over a 10-acre site, it's a collection of burial chambers and step pyramids that were built in the 3rd millennium before Christ. These are said to be among the oldest stone buildings in the world.
1: Mind the step here?
0: Archaeologist Dr. Okasha Eldali is my guide. He was about to reveal the most astonishing story of my journey so far.
2: Oh, oh, oh, oh, look at that.
0: Like most people, I believed that Egyptian hieroglyphs had remained completely undeciphered until the 19th century. Then came the chance discovery of the famous Rosetta Stone. This stone had the same inscription written in both hieroglyphs and Greek. It provided the crucial clues which British and French scholars used to decipher the writings of ancient Egypt. That's the usual story one hears. But Dr. Eldali has made a discovery that dramatically alters it. He has recently unearthed a number of rare works by the Islamic scholar Ibn Washiyah. What he did was figure out a correspondence between hieroglyphs like these and letters in the Arabic alphabet.
1: If you look here, for example, at Ibn Washiyah's manuscript, you see he's giving us the Egyptian hieroglyphic signs that have phonetic value.
2: Underneath.
1: Yes, and they have the phonetic value in Arabic underneath. So look very carefully at this one. He says seen underneath that seat.
2: Yes.
1: Now look at this seat here. That is S. That seat in Egyptian hieroglyphic is used for the sign S, seen, which is what you see here, seen. That is the name of the god Osiris. Osiris.
2: Oh, with an S.
1: That's the seen. This is the letter H. This one here.
2: This is the ha.
1: The water wave.
2: The water, right.
1: Is the letter N, or noon in Arabic.
3: T.
1: And the letter F.
2: These are all letters.
1: These are all letters. But then he realized.
0: But how did he decipher the hieroglyphs?
1: The one good thing about the early Arab scholars was their ability to link ancient Egyptian language, we call hieroglyphic, to link it with their own contemporary Coptic. They realized that Coptic is nothing but the later stage of ancient Egyptian language.
0: And they realized this because the translation movement had literally placed hundreds of Coptic texts into their hands. The scholars could now see a direct link between hieroglyphs and Arabic.
2: What fraction of these symbols would have been correctly deciphered?
1: They got about 14 letters. They cracked more than half of the Egyptian hieroglyphic correctly. So that was a remarkable achievement for people in the 9th century, 10th century.
0: Well, that's probably the biggest revelation for me so far on my travels, that Egyptology didn't begin in the 19th century. Yet again, it seems that Islamic scholars actually cracked hieroglyphics, and they cracked it for strange reasons. They cracked it because they were interested in astrology and alchemy. But here is another example of this amazing translation movement. They weren't just translating Greek and Indian and Persian texts, they were translating Egyptian hieroglyphics as well. Absolutely incredible. Unfortunately for the Caliph al-Ma'mun, the hieroglyphs contained no alchemical secrets. But what this story reveals to me is the insatiable curiosity Islamic scholars had about the world. They were desperate to absorb knowledge from all cultures purely on merit, with no qualms about the places or religions from which it came.
3: Most intellectual traditions, including, if I may say so, our own, tend to work very hard to keep everybody else out. Whereas here we have an example of an enterprise which is desperate, curious, to turn itself into a net importer of intellectual product. And that's a very important lesson for the history of the sciences.
0: I was soon to see just how dramatically this fueled scientific innovation. But it's worth remembering that the translation movement wasn't just about science and medicine. As the capital Baghdad sat in the center of a vast, successful empire, it became home to an extraordinary flourishing of all kinds of culture. For this is the time described by 1001 Nights. Of great and generous caliphs, magic carpets, great journeys. But also ambitious buildings, music, dance, storytellers, and the arts.

0: Baghdad was such a cultured and vibrant city that one traveller of the time wrote, "There is none more learned than their scholars, more cogent than their theologians, more poetic than their poets, or more reckless than their rakes." It really must have felt like Baghdad and the Arabic Empire were the world leaders in civilization and culture. To be part of that city's growing intellectual elite must have been as exciting as it gets.
1: It was a new Muslim city. It only started to be built in 756. So it has that sort of sense of almost being on a frontier, of being something new, of being something different. It was full of courtiers. It was full of sort of nouveau riche individuals who were trying to make their way at the Abbasid court. And it is the sort of a place, if you like, where innovation is valued and appreciated.
0: At the heart of the city's intellectual life was a system called the Majlis. Now, the word Majlis could probably best be translated as salon or talking house. In 9th century Baghdad, what this meant was that the city's elite, the caliph, his courtiers, generals, and the aristocracy, would hold regular meetings, you might call them seminars or discussions, during which the city's cleverest men, the philosophers, theologians, astronomers, and logicians, would gather to discuss and debate their ideas.
1: It was not the case that people were expected to adhere to a particular line or adopt a particular religion. They were allowed to express their own sentiments and their own views very freely. The point was that they should do so in elegant Arabic and in good logical reasoning.
0: The effect of the Majlis was to create a heady mix of money and brains, with the best minds in the empire swapping ideas while simultaneously engaged in fierce competition for patronage. It's at this point my investigation into the first wave of Islamic science returns me to the man we first met at the beginning of this story in the back streets of Cairo, the great mathematician who brought the West the decimal system. Out of the very heart of this intellectual whirlwind came Al-Khwarizmi, mathematician, astronomer, courtier, and favourite of the caliph Al-Ma'mun, who was a product of his age, an emigre from eastern Persia into Baghdad, surrounded by books, well-versed in learning from Greece, Persia, India, and China, and fearless in his thinking. Al-Khwarizmi brought together two very different mathematical traditions and synthesised them into something new.
2: The capacity to have on your desk simultaneously two very different kinds of mathematics presses on models of what counts as calculation, what counts as measurement, and I think accelerates the process of intellectual change.
0: The first of these traditions came from the Greek-speaking world. Greek mathematics dealt mainly with geometry, the science of shapes like triangles, circles and polygons, and how to calculate area and volume. The other great mathematical tradition Al-Khwarizmi inherited came from India. They'd invented the 10-symbol decimal system, which made calculating much simpler. Thanks to the translation movement, Al-Khwarizmi was in the astonishingly lucky position of having access to both Greek and Indian mathematical traditions. He was able to combine geometrical intuition with arithmetic precision, Greek pictures and Indian symbols, inspiring a new form of mathematical thinking that today we call algebra. As a physicist, I've spent much of my life doing algebra, and I can't overstate its importance in science. But it is a strange idea. I remember being perplexed when my math teacher first started talking about mathematics, not using numbers, but with symbols like X and Y. it's an incredibly liberating idea because it allows you to solve problems without getting bogged down in messy numerical calculations.
3: So we have here this priceless manuscript, Kitab al-Khwarizmi, al-Khwarizmi's book, and...
0: Professor Ian Stewart has studied algebra for much of his working life. Together, we looked at an early copy of the book in which the idea really took form.
3: I see here, although it's written sort of in the margin, the title of the book, Al-Jabr wal-Muqabala. So that's the first time the word Al-Jabr appears.
4: Algebra.
3: Algebra. That's where our word algebra comes from. Now, what I found very early on is that he said, I discovered that people require three kinds of numbers. Jadur wa amwal wa adad. So roots, squares and numbers. So what is he trying to do here?
4: This is what we would now call x and x squared. This is quadratic equations. This really is algebra. So he's setting you up for a book about how to solve equations by algebraic methods.
3: Okay, now quadratic equations, I thought, were around and being solved long before Khwarizmi, back to Babylonian times. So, you know, what's the big deal about this book?
4: It's the point of view. He treats root and square as if they're objects in their own right. They're not just something, some number that we're trying to find out. They're a process you apply. What Al-Khwarizmi is thinking of is square means take the root and multiply by itself. And that recipe is true whatever the root might be. If it's 5, it's 5 times 5, it's 25. If it's 3, it's 3 times 3. He's giving you a general recipe, now called an algorithm, after him.
3: The algorithm comes from...
4: It's another word that comes from Al-Khwarizmi, yes.
3: Now, he talks about this procedure here on the next page. You know, you take the number multiplying the root, and then you halve it, and then you multiply it by itself. Then you add it to the other number and take the square root. That's the algorithm, is it?
4: That's right, and this is where you see the difference, because previous writers on the subject would have said things like, take half of 10, which is 5, square that, which is 25, and then they do another problem, take half of 12, which is 6, square that, which is 36, and they'd run you through this same process over and over again with different numbers, and it would be up to you to infer how to do it on the next problem.
3: But he doesn't do that.
4: He doesn't do that. He says, take half the root. Whatever the root is, take half the root. So half the root is actually an object. If the root is an object, half the root is an object.
3: So you don't have to have in your mind what that root stands for.
4: No, you can forget about what it stands for. When you come to square it, you just know, OK, I should square this thing. I don't care what the thing is. So you abandon temporarily this link with specific numbers, manipulate the new objects according to the rules that his book is explaining, and then the numbers that these objects represent in your particular problem will miraculously appear at the end, and you'll end up with x equals 3, or whatever it is.
3: So how revolutionary do you regard Al-Khwarizmi's work?
4: He made it possible for algebra to exist as a subject in its own right, rather than as a technique for finding numbers. The least interesting bit of an algebraic calculation is when you get to the end and discover that x equals 3. It's the route you take to get there. But if it was a special route for each problem and a different route for each problem, that wouldn't be interesting either. It would just be a big mess. There's this beautiful general series of principles. And if you understand those, then you really understand algebra.

What is the true global importance of algebra? It's been used throughout the ages to solve all sorts of problems. Let the mass of the cannonball be m. Let the distance it has to travel be d. Use algebra to work out the optimum angle you have to point your cannon. That sort of knowledge wins wars. Or let's call the speed of light c, the change in mass of an atomic nucleus m, and then calculate the energy released with the following algebraic formula, E equals mc squared. Mastery of that information truly is power.

Algebra has helped create the modern world. Our science is unimaginable without it. It sums up so much that was remarkable about medieval Islamic science, taking ideas from Greece and India, combining and enhancing them. Similarly, modern medicine owes a considerable debt to the work of the Islamic physicians. But I think the real story of what happened to science in the Islamic world in the 8th and 9th centuries tells us more than any single discovery. What it really tells us is about the universal truth of science itself. I believe that the first great achievement of the medieval Islamic scientists was to prove that science isn't Islamic, or Hindu, or Hellenistic, or Jewish, Buddhist, or Christian. It cannot be claimed by any one culture. Before Islam, science was spread across the world. But the scholars of medieval Islam pieced together this giant scientific jigsaw by absorbing knowledge that had originated from far beyond their own empire's borders. This great synthesis produced not just new science, but showed for the first time that science as an enterprise transcends political borders and religious affiliations. It's a body of knowledge that benefits all humans. Now that's an idea that's as relevant and as inspiring as ever.

In the next episode, I investigate how one of the most important ideas in the world arose in the Islamic Empire. I discover how mathematics and experimentation fused together as the empire embraced a medieval industrial revolution. And in Cairo, I find out how these ideas led directly to today's world of science and technology.

0: 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Hear the difference.
1: 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It's the only home in the Western Cape for Muslim females run without any financial assistance. They depend on your support in order to fulfill their needs and ambitions. 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
2: World leaders may speak of a ceasefire, but we know that nothing has changed in Gaza. The inhumane Israeli siege continues. Palestinian families and orphans are still being murdered, still being starved, and still being denied basic humanitarian aid. In just 2 years, the Israeli entity has slaughtered tens of thousands of Palestinians. Thousands more have been martyred since the Zionist occupation of Palestine began in 1948. The West remains complicit. Arab leaders talk of peace, but they enable genocide. The companies behind popular fast food outlets, soft drinks, and clothing brands are still directly funding and supporting genocide. Boycotts matter. Boycotts work. Spend with conscience. Free Palestine.

0: This evening on Midweek Check-In, we are talking about something that should concern every one of us, the protection of safety of children. Child protection is about far more than responding when something has already gone wrong. It's about creating environments where children are safe, heard, respected, and given the opportunity to grow and thrive. But what happens when that protection fails? Who is affected? What are the realities that children in South Africa face every day? And perhaps most importantly, what can we do before it's too late? Joining us is Patrick Solomons, director of Molo Songololo, an organization that has been working to promote and protect the rights and well-being of children. Good evening, Patrick, and welcome.
1: Hi, good evening to you and to your listeners.
0: I trust that you are doing well and that you had a fantastic few days before we hit the weekend again.
1: Yeah, that is correct. I also had a bit of a challenge. I was hoping to be in the studio with you,
0: but you know, things happen.
1: Yeah, vehicle challenges.
0: Don't worry, I know exactly what you are talking about.
1: Fantastic. Otherwise, I'm good.
0: Awesome. Yes. Patrick, you know, this topic that we are talking about this evening is so vital because we find so many things that are happening to our children in South Africa. It's not just about the domestic abuse, but then there's also human trafficking. Then you find kids that are being kidnapped for ransom, etc. I mean, this just saddens a person. So let's begin with the basics. When we talk about child protection, what exactly are we talking about?
1: Yeah, well, basically, we're talking about a whole system, né? To care for children and to protect children. Now, we know, and your listeners know, that children are evolved persons, né? We have very young children, like babies and toddlers. And then we have got older children, like, you know, 5, 7, 8 years old. Then you have your teenagers. And then you have your adolescents and so on. So those are people under the age of 18 years of age. So all of them have different kinds of capacities. But generally, they depend on their parents, on adults, and on the system, right? To protect them, to care for them, and to make sure that they can develop in a safe environment, make sure that they can enjoy their rights and be protected, right? So child protection is, right, it includes elements like prevention. So we must prevent children from, you know, from harm, right? So we need to create policies and programs, right? Educational programs at community level, interventions at community level, right? Like sports activities, like art classes, music, you know, all of those things, you know, can help to prevent things from happening. But also at community level is how do we look out for children, right? What are the prevention things that we need to do? We need to look out for children. We need to be informed and educated about children's needs and their rights. Right? And we need to know what support is there for children. So when something do go wrong, we need to know where to go to when a child needs help. So when a child gets sick, for example, when a baby has got colic and you struggle, you don't know what to do anymore, you go to the clinic or to the hospital or to the doctor. Right? Those are support systems there. When a child, for example, run and fall and broke his or her arm, that happens to children, toddlers and older children that run around and jump around. You need to get the child to a doctor. They've got to take an x-ray and then put a splint on and hopefully the hand will heal again. Right? And then, of course, when those things happen, then children also go through trauma. Then you need to make sure that children are in a loving and caring family, that there's love and support for the child, right? And if there's no parents or if the parents are unable to do that, then, of course, there must be alternative care, right? So that's why we have foster care and all that kind of stuff. So the prevention aspect is very important. It's a whole system of support to stop harm before something bad happens.
0: That is so indeed.
1: And then part of this system, and then part of the system is also then the response. No? The response is, are we able to identify the risk? Are we able to investigate? and find out what the risk is all about. Right? Can we then also find out about the stories and the allegations that's going on? Sometimes we hear people say, oh, do you see that child looks so badly? I wonder what's going on at the house. Oh, did you see that woman, how she treats her children? Do you see this poor child? Man, I'm so worried. The child, you don't look right. So those are all our suspicions and stuff like that. So sometimes we would go and report our allegation, or our suspicions. So then there must be a response mechanism, a follow-up. So the nurse can do follow-ups, the social worker can do follow-ups, the community worker, the imam, and all the people, the leaders in the community, the parent can do follow-up, right? The teacher can do follow-up. That is all the response that has happened there. And all of us must be held accountable, right? Absolutely. We must hold individuals accountable who are neglecting our children. Right, so when the children are being neglected in the family, they must be held accountable. When children are being neglected at school, then the educators and principals and the education department must be held accountable. When children are being neglected at the clinic and the hospital, when especially our teenagers don't get the proper support that they have at the hospital, because now the nurse is telling this teenager, why are you here? You're not supposed to have sex. Or you're not supposed to be pregnant. The issue is the child is there for help and for a service. Correct. Your job is not to judge, right? Your job is to make sure that the child has the right support. So if you notice that this child needs some psychosocial support, or that the parents don't know, so yeah, maybe you can help the child to let the parents know. So we all have a job, and we must be held accountable, right? So the police, when children go to the police station or they phone 911 or whatever they phone, we need to respond, right? And if the police don't respond, we need to hold the police accountable, especially now your listeners will know about the high violence and the bullying in our schools, for example. Now, teachers can't always deal with all of these things. Some of those things are criminal acts.
0: Correct.
1: And the police must investigate, right? So those are all things that's part of the child protection system that is there. And then, of course, all of that is based within the law. We've got the Constitution, right? Then we've got the Children's Act, and then we've got lots of other laws that is there to protect children.
0: Indeed.
1: From abuse, from neglect, and from exploitation.
0: Patrick, just coming in here very quickly, two things that you've mentioned. The first one being follow-up that we need to do, whether it's the school, the parent, or whoever, and for us not to judge. Do you think that the follow-ups actually takes place, or are there still negligence regarding the follow-ups? And do you think that, yes, we are quick to judge, but what if our suspicions is correct and you're literally not judging anyone, but however you see this happening on a daily basis, you see the child being neglected, you see the child hiding in the streets for that matter. So I'm not saying that you mustn't say that we are quick to judge, because we are, and I speak to myself first when I say that, but surely they will only judge once they've got the evidence in hand to prove that there's something going on in that house.
1: Yeah, that is correct. That's why they, the best thing is rather report, rather speak to someone, rather tell someone who can help, right? Than keep it to yourself and not do anything, right? If you were wrong, so fine, but you did your job. You did your job to report, because you could see, right, that a child was at risk, or the child is in a bad situation, or something bad did happen to that child. So your job is to report. So you can report to someone you can trust, who can possibly do something, right? At community level, it's a community worker, your imam, your priest, you can talk to the teacher, you can talk to the social workers. So, for example, if there is a call or a suspicion or something, then all of those things normally go to the social development, right? Mm. The police will come out if there's suspicion of an actual criminal offense, possibly, or a child is in imminent danger. No? Then the police will come out, right? Mm. So when you report to the school teacher will then report and make a report to and ask DSD to go investigate the social workers. Mm. Now, we have social workers and auxiliary social workers and health workers. The health worker is also supposed to report, right? And then, so they will then all report, and then DSD, a form 22 or just a reference will be made out, and then DSD will report. Or DSD will refer that to a designated child protection organization. Now, MOLO is a designated child protection organization, so they might even ask us to please follow up. There's this case, see what you can do, right? See, go find out what is happening and all that. So, for example, when a case comes to us, we then find out, we try and get all the details about the child, right? We then also find out if there's the parents' contact, the teacher contact, any adult related to the child, and then we would do then our investigation. And investigation, basically, we try and gather the best possible accurate information about the child.
0: Okay.
1: Was the case previously reported? If not, who, is the child living by parents? Is the child at school? Who else know about the situation? Who else is in the child's life? We then go and do, try and meet the child. If you can meet the child at school or at home, we do that. We then try to make contact with the parents, have an interview with the parents, go do home visits, go to school visits to check. Because normally at school, teachers can pick up whether something bad happened to a child. They will know that the child's schoolwork has dropped because the child started to come to work and stopped being to communicate, became more shy, withdrawn, or whatever. Or the child's more extrovert, or start swearing and being aggressive and all that kind of stuff. So we then also start to speak to the teachers and so on. We then also check whether the child has been to the clinic or to the hospital recently. If not, we then check whether there's a need for a medical examination, right? We then also check if there's particular suspicion of a crime being committed. We then would liaise with the police and so on, right? Then, so those are all the things that we would respond to. So you can also then see there's lots of people that get involved in the process when you do an inquiry around the situation of the child to determine the needs of the child. Because when something bad happens to a child, the child might have multiple needs.
0: Correct.
1: And therefore, you need to have a multifaceted response towards that child. So that is very, very important. So you will see, for example, that you sometimes would have the community worker, the parent, the teacher, the health worker. You'd

0: you would maybe, if the child don't have documents, you may do have to work with Home Affairs, right? You might have to work with DSD SASSA also, if there's grants involved and things like that. Yeah. So it's a multifaceted response that you need to address.
1: Indeed.
0: Patrick, yeah, so that is all the people that has obligation and duty towards children.
1: Of all that people, I want to select one, and that is teachers. I mean, we've got to face reality that classrooms are 40 plus students per class. As it is, the teachers themselves have been given so much of responsibility, and the parents also expect them to be, you know, to be the responsible one, when in actual fact, everything needs to happen from home. So what happens in an instance where a teacher can see that one of her star pupils has suddenly become withdrawn, has suddenly become quiet, you know, and there's like all these telltale stories to it. And then she also has another student who is very, has become, they become more, how can one say, more talkative than what they used to do before. Yeah. And they're trying to figure out if there is something wrong with this particular pupil. Asking that the teacher should report it, I agree with. But what about all the other kids that she also has to see to? Because, I mean, each class goes for different lessons, different subjects, and then they have different pupils per classroom. How would a teacher then be able to keep all of that together and say, you know what, in the life orientation class, pupil X used to be an extrovert and always, you know, always making everyone smile and laugh, but suddenly she or he has now become an introvert. How will a teacher then differentiate that? Because I'm picturing the teacher and I'm picturing the work that they have to do and submit, yeah, and still they've got to take the role of parents in the class.
0: Yeah, that is a big concern. Unfortunately, our teachers are having a tough time.
1: Mm.
0: We have many, many, many schools that's overcrowded.
1: Yeah.
0: Many, many schools that don't have effective support systems in their classrooms and stuff like that. So teachers do sit with a massive task. Mm. But unfortunately, also caring for children is also part of their duty. So their duty, of course, is to teach.
1: Mm.
0: But you cannot teach without also having a mission of care in your classroom and with your learners.
1: Mm.
0: So the education department and the schools normally have certain kind of procedures and support systems at the school for those things, to address those things, right?
1: Okay.
0: The education department have, for example, its own social workers.
1: Mm.
0: They are assigned to cover certain schools, right? And they're also now beginning to appoint social support or social workers and also intern social workers to assist schools with regard to that.
1: Mm.
0: So a teacher can go, and then also at the school, each school would have a main teacher that would process all of those the reports for the police or for the education department, for the social development, police, health department, health nurses, or whatever the situation might be. They also have access to organizations, child protection organizations like Molo Songololo, for example. They can ask for assistance, right? And so that is all the things that they have. Some schools also have established a sort of counseling rooms or what they refer to as wellness rooms. The education department has started to establish at some schools wellness rooms. This is a specific safe space at the school, specially set up like a counseling room where children can go just to talk, or if they need to talk to a social worker or to the intern social worker or whatever, or to someone, maybe it would be one of the NGOs that provide service there at the school. They are welcome to go and talk to that.
1: Mm.
0: Because these are some of the new things that we've identified over the years, that it does work and that it does help learners.
1: Yeah.
0: And that the learner don't have to just go to the teacher, but there will be another option for the learner to go directly to someone who can support and assist the child.
1: Awesome.
0: So at school, some schools

0: some schools, of course, based on the resources that they have, are better equipped. Some schools also have a better communication and engagement with their parents, right? And parents are more active than others. At other schools, there's a large amount of parent neglect. Parents just don't show any interest in the children, right? And also parent dysfunction, for example. So often children are left on their own by their own devices.
1: Correct.
0: So there's lots of children that sometimes find it difficult, even if teachers can see, but the children don't open up. And especially our older children, they also, either because of shame or stigma or because of threats and extortion, of bullying, of fear of repercussions, or a whole range of things that prevent them from talking to the teacher, right? So especially with older children, with the very young children, normally, at ECD centers, for example, the same thing would happen at that. There would be a support system in place. So when the teacher identifies something, they normally get clustered in certain areas together. Then the educators can call DSD to come in, do an investigation, for example. They can call an NGO social worker to come in and assist. They can also reach out to the educational psychologist. Of course, the educational psychologists are far and few in between, but in some areas they do work quite well with the social workers and all that. So one of the challenges that we also have with our schools, of course, is to do a proper educational assessment of our children in terms of their capacity, right? We found that particularly in our poorer areas, our children have lots of educational setbacks, and they often don't get properly assessed. So children go through the school system with very poor educational outcomes, that some of them can't read and write properly, for example, are unable to understand basic concepts, right? And those are also children that is particularly vulnerable because their self-expression are hindered. They are unable to have the skills to effectively express themselves, to effectively talk about abuse and neglect that they might experience. They find it difficult to articulate, right? Because we find sometimes children that don't speak to their parents because the children don't know how to speak to their parents about something sexual that happened to them.
1: Correct.
0: The children don't know how to talk on the way from school. The guys on the corner sexually harass them and catcall them and stuff like that. How do you talk to your parents about that? We don't teach our children how to deal and identify and talk about those things, right? So it is often sometimes difficult. So sometimes they would tell the teacher, "Teacher, when I come to school, the guys are harassing me." The teacher then can inform someone, "Listen here, please go and do an investigation. Phone the police. Please go and do a monitoring investigation or whatever." So those are all things that you can do. So the effective thing that we have noted, right? At schools where there are good communication, good leadership, good management, right? You find that the teachers thrive better to do their job and do good teaching than at schools where there's a bit of a lack of leadership, challenges with overcrowding, because then the teachers basically just do crowd control most of the time. And they don't get down to the priority of teaching and caring.
1: Patrick, this is also where one comes in and say that I think teachers should also have, you know, a session with a psychologist or whatever, because if you think of everything that a teacher goes through, I think they need more, you know, they need it more to, you know, to be able to talk to someone, you know, and I don't see that happening so much. A listener sent in a message and says, "Assalamu alaikum wa rahmatullahi wa barakatuh. Good evening. When should a teacher report an incident? Will parents not say that the teacher is interfering with domestic affairs?"
0: So, yes, first on your first issue that you raised about teacher burnout and teacher wellness and stuff, there are some support systems at the education